0: Sports with Tony Perkins starts now.
1: We've had a tremendous visit from two spectacular people, and we've really enjoyed it. And I think we've made tremendous strides. We've made great strides, very positive for both countries.
2: That was President Donald Trump earlier today at the White House on the final day of his summit with Chinese President Xi Jinping. Welcome to this Friday, September 25th edition of Washington Watch. I'm your host, Tony Perkins, broadcasting live from Leesburg, Virginia at Cornerstone Chapel, site of this year's Pray Vote Stand Summit. Thanks so much for tuning in. Well, coming up, the Trump-Xi summit wrapped up earlier today as Republicans at the same time are seeking to draw a sharper contrast with the growing influence of democratic socialism here at home. So what did this week's summit with the leader of the Chinese Communist Party reveal about the ideological and strategic challenge posed by China? Former Minnesota Congresswoman Michelle Bachmann, who served on the House Intelligence Committee, joins us to analyze the summit. Also, were there messages beneath the surface of Israeli Prime Minister Benjamin Netanyahu's remarks to the United Nations yesterday? We'll take a closer look. Plus, the granddaughter of an 83-year-old woman who was euthanized in Canada despite her objections joins us to explain what happened and why her family is demanding an investigation. And Gallup released a poll yesterday showing a record high number of Americans now have a positive view of socialism. Dr. Oz Guinness, author and social critic, joins us to discuss what may be driving the growing attraction of socialism in America. All of that and more, straight ahead. All right, let's start with news out of Washington. Chinese President Xi Jinping concluded his state visit to Washington earlier today. The visit featured an extraordinary display of American pageantry, including a 21-gun salute and a military flyover when she arrived at Joint Base Andrews on Wednesday. Joining us now to break down what came out of the Trump-Xi summit is Washington Stand reporter Casey Harper. All right, Casey, what were some of the most significant takeaways from the meeting with Xi and Trump?
3: Yeah, thanks, Tony. Of course, all eyes on this today, the final meeting between the president and Xi before we sent him off. One big takeaway that got my attention was the administration said that there was a warning and a message sent to China that they can no longer help Iran if they've been doing that. And we've seen some troubling reports that actually China was providing military assistance to Iran so they could target U.S. troops in Jordan. And so that was getting bipartisan concern, and the administration said that concern was brought up. Also last night, President Trump had the whole cadre of AI CEOs in person at the White House, really showing his priority of artificial intelligence in these conversations. And in fact, today they finished those talks, and we do have a clip of those conversations.
1: We'll be speaking a lot. I think our farmers are going to be very happy. A lot of very positive things happened. But America is very happy about this visit, and I'm sure China is very happy also. Great things for both countries, and it's been just very, very productive.
3: So we've been low on details. Of course, President Trump and Xi spoke well of the visit, the economy, and AI. But one thing that's notably absent was discussion of religious persecution. In fact, President Trump took Xi to the National Archives today. They saw the Constitution and the Bill of Rights. But you have to wonder if he made him read those Bill of Rights while they were there.
2: That would seem to be a perfect setup to talk about human rights and the abuses that we see coming out of China.
3: Yeah, it would be. We see ongoing persecution of Christians there. Well, Pastor Ezra Jin, the Christian pastor, was released after President Trump talked to Xi. But Pastor Ezra Jin, as soon as he got back in the U.S., he said, hey, there's plenty of my brothers and sisters in Christ who are still behind bars in China. And people may not realize it's not as if they're demonstrating directly against the president. I mean, in China, they make you put cameras in your pulpits. Every church decision has to be run by the Chinese Communist Party. And so I think, you know, that strikes Americans as pretty problematic, and obviously for a good reason.
2: All right, Casey, let's move closer to home here in Washington, D.C. The Senate wrapped up its business, headed home for the week, but they're coming back next week. And what's on the agenda when they return as they are about to enter the sprint for the midterm elections?
3: Yeah, that's right. So Senator John Thune, he said there's quite a few things, but a couple I'll highlight. One is there's ongoing debate over the Protection of College Sports Act. This is not falling neatly along party lines. They want to put broad regulations around how college athletes may be paid or not. And then there's also the Ratepayer Protection Act, which is a way to begin the process for making these AI and tech companies start to pay the price for the infrastructure for these data centers, which is hiking electricity costs and water costs and the like. Now, some Senate Democrats are saying it doesn't go far enough, so we'll see how it plays out next week.
2: I've heard some Republicans grumbling a little bit about the time spent on the sports bill, that that's not something that is really a pocketbook issue that's affecting families across America.
3: Yeah, I mean, I think if you're a big college football fan, it's very important to you. But as far as addressing the rising costs of, you know, inflation and gas and different things, it's not the type of bill that you're used to seeing right before the midterms, that's for sure.
2: All right, today marked day four of the general debate at the United Nations as they droned on. What were the takeaways from today?
3: Well, we saw the prime ministers of Lebanon, Iraq, and Pakistan speak. Now, those are especially important right now as we see the really falling apart of Yemen among the civil war there as the Houthis take over more and more of Yemen and are exchanging fire with Saudi Arabia, blowing up pipelines. It's become a pretty dangerous situation there, and that's affecting global energy prices. But we've also seen something pretty interesting that I thought is worth noting is that Lebanon called for the withdrawal of Israeli forces from the country, which sort of counteracts what they previously said about allowing a buffer zone, because southern Lebanon has been a favorite spot for terrorists to fire onto civilians in northern Israel. Now walking that back, but the statements have changed a lot, so we'll see how long that sticks.
2: All right, Casey, thanks so much for the update.
3: Thanks, Tony.
2: All right. All right, before I bring in my first guest, I have an action item for you. I mentioned this yesterday. Earlier this week, we highlighted the case of 22-year-old Andrew Coates, a volunteer fireman from Cedar Bluffs, Nebraska. He applied to become a full-time firefighter in nearby Fremont, but was rejected after the city changed the qualification standards to exclude those who were homeschooled. Now, the Civil Service Commission has denied an appeal. So, I want to ask you to join me in helping Andrew and other homeschool families across this nation by reaching out and touching the Fremont City Council and urging them to end this blatant discrimination. So we've made it very easy for you to send a message to the City Council. You can visit frcaction.org/firefighter, or here's something very straightforward. Text firefighter to 67742. That's firefighter to 67742. I'll send you a link so that you can communicate with the City Council and let them know they need to end this discrimination. Will you join me in that? We cannot tolerate this type of discrimination. All right, let's turn back to today's bilateral meeting between President Trump and Chinese Communist Party leader Xi Jinping. With me now to discuss this and more here at the Pray Vote Stand Summit before a live audience is former Congresswoman Michelle Bachmann, Distinguished Professor at Large for Regent University and Chair of the FRC Board of Directors. And during her time in Congress, she was a member of the House Permanent Select Committee on Intelligence. She is also the co-chair of the Jerusalem Prayer Breakfast. Michelle, welcome back to Washington Watch.
4: Tony, thank you so much. Always a privilege.
2: All right, so let's talk about this. What do you make of this week's summit? And as you've heard thus far, you know, some Republicans weren't on board with the lavish treatment that the Chinese president received. What's your take?
4: Well, I think the lavish treatment is a typical Donald Trump move. He understands negotiation. So with people who have big egos, big countries, he knows how to butter them up. And you couldn't be more buttered up than being honored by a state dinner at the White House. So I think President Trump usually butters them up and then in goes the request. So I think he had a big request, and I think the request had to do with Iran, and I think that was the right thing for him to do.
2: Well, and he had a state visit in China,
4: yes.
2: And they rolled out the red carpet for him.
4: Yes, they did. Absolutely, they did. And he worked very hard when he was there. The only thing we knew about were all the Boeing planes that China bought. So we don't know what the details are. We still don't know the details of what happened in this meeting, but undoubtedly this was about Iran more than anything else. That's upper deck, because we're dealing with a global energy crisis right now. You've got Ukraine and Russia that are attacking each other's energy supplies, but then you also have the Yemenis, and they are chokeholding and the Straits of Hormuz and the Bab el-Mandab Strait and also the East-West Pipeline in Saudi Arabia. So this is a huge reduction in available energy supplies. It's probably the most genius thing President Trump has done. And his party should win the midterms on this alone, the 65 billion barrels of oil deal that he made with Venezuela. He did that first before the Iran war. And so, as he said, between Venezuela and the United States, that's 60% of global oil supplies. And so he put the United States in a very advantageous place by making that deal.
2: One of our problems when it comes to our fuel is the fact that we do not have the capacity to make more because of the EPA regulations that were in place for so long. Building new plants, petroleum plants, is just extremely difficult, but the administration is taking steps to make it easier for these companies to expand their production.
4: Yes, and so what the president has done is a wholesale revision of these regulations, which needed to be done. We had the most difficult ability for oil refiners to be able to build new refineries. So he's done a good job, but you can't build those overnight.
2: Right.
4: It takes a long time to do that, but he has us in the right posture.
2: It was almost, if you look at the position that we were in, it was intentional to make America weak and vulnerable.
4: Oh, without a doubt. There's no question. You look at the 4 years of the Biden administration, the whole point was to take the America ship of state and put it downward. And President Biden was very good at that. He was very good at destroying American values and American production. But what we've seen is that you can actually fairly quickly turn an economy, but it's only been 2 years,
2: right?
4: And the president needs two more years with a Republican House and a Republican Senate.
2: Michelle Bachmann, we just have a couple minutes left, but you're going to stick with me in the next segment. We're going to talk about Israeli Prime Minister Benjamin Netanyahu, but I want to ask you this final question in this segment. Many people were hoping to see the president bring up the issue of human rights, the
4: yes.
2: religious persecution that's taking place in China. When we look historically at how Ronald Reagan was able mm-hmm. to crack the Soviet Union, USSR, it was the issue of human rights that he did not let go of. He kept pounding that issue, and it was really the thread that caused it to unravel.
4: It was. For Ronald Reagan, that was the first order of business. He had the names of seven prisoners on his hand, and that impressed the Russia premier. And because Ronald Reagan looked at the individual and their religious rights, that really caused a changing of thought for Russia, and they had great respect for Ronald Reagan. So this is a different era, different president, different order of issues, and I agree with you, religious rights, religious freedom.
2: I mean, those are, every human being is yearning to breathe free.
4: Yes.
2: And if you want to excite a population to question its own government, you give them the hope of freedom.
4: Especially in a communist nation. Exactly.
2: And in America, you know, we are known for that. And it is, in no way is our freedom diminished by sharing it with others. In fact, it's like faith, it grows.
4: I think the problem is we've been free for so long. We take it for granted, and we take it for granted at our peril.
2: Well, exactly, as we see this rise that we're going to talk about later with Oz Guinness of democratic socialism.
4: Yes.
2: We have forgotten the value of freedom.
4: Yes.
2: All right, Michelle Bachmann, don't go anywhere because we're going to come back. We're going to talk about Israel, Benjamin Netanyahu at the United Nations when we come back. We're broadcasting live from Cornerstone Chapel, site of the Pray Vote Stand Summit this year. 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Were there some messages sent underneath the words he spoke? That's next.
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7: I would encourage all people to take it. I almost wish I would have took it earlier, that I could have taught my kids this.
10: I wish I had known these things when we were homeschooling, because I think children and my adults now would just greatly be influenced by that information.
11: So I'm an attorney, and for me, it gives me some direct practical knowledge of what I can do to try to impact my legal community, to make better legislation, to try to encourage legislators to make choices that have a biblical worldview, which is what we really want.
12: Any pastor would benefit from taking this course because we are dual citizens, right? We are citizens of the kingdom of God, but we're also citizens of this great land, and that comes with responsibility.
8: Even as someone who has been involved in these types of issues for a while, you're learning little bits and pieces of new stuff all the time. But it's also approachable enough that newer people, younger people, high school, college students, they can really glean something from this. So I would encourage everybody to take this course, whether it's the videos, whether it's doing it in person. Bring your Bible study group through it, bring your homeschool group through it, and equip yourself for these challenging days ahead.
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2: All right, and welcome back to Washington Watch. We're here on site at Cornerstone Chapel in Leesburg, Virginia, site of the Pray, Vote, Stand Summit. And by the way, it's not too late to join us for details, to get a download of what's going to happen tonight and tomorrow. 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And if you can't get here in person, you can still be a part of the summit by downloading the Stand Firm app. So text app, APP, to 67742, and I'll send you a link. Well, as reported yesterday, dozens of delegates and leaders walked out as Israeli Prime Minister Benjamin Netanyahu took the stage at the United Nations General Assembly. While there's not an official count, Israeli officials have noted that 77 delegates were either absent entirely or walked out as the Prime Minister approached the podium. The walkout included representatives across the Arab world, including Israel's immediate neighbors, Egypt, Jordan, Lebanon, and Syria, as well as Saudi Arabia, Iran, Turkey, and others. And it's too bad, because the Prime Minister said what they and the rest of the world needed to hear. So what can we make of yesterday's drama? Here to continue our conversation from the last segment is former Minnesota Congresswoman Michelle Bachmann, distinguished professor at large for Regent University and chair of the Family Research Council's Board of Directors. During her time in Congress, she was a member of the House Permanent Select Committee on Intelligence. Michelle, thanks for being here.
4: Thank you.
2: All right, so I'm going to play this clip first of the Prime Minister yesterday. One thing I like about the Prime Minister and all my dealings with him and the meetings I've had with him and the public, I've been in Congress for, I think, three of his speeches. I've listened from the chamber. You don't have to question where he's coming from.
4: No.
2: Let's play this clip.
14: So to all those spreading these lies about my country and about our brave soldiers, whether they sit in this hall or in the office of the anti-Semitic mayor of New York, I say this: shame on you. Shame on you for distorting the facts. Shame on you for inverting victim and aggressor. Shame on you for spitting in the face of truth.
2: I think we can join him in saying,
4: yes.
2: Shame on you.
4: Shame on you.
2: Mayor Mamdani, shame on you.
4: Amen.
2: Your takeaways from yesterday's remarks.
4: Well, I thought that the Prime Minister was a boss throughout the entire speech. It was a tour de force, very well presented. Even his competitors running for Prime Minister complimented this speech, because what he did is he dismantled all of the lies and the false arguments that have been made against Israel. The number one lie in the world right now is that Israel committed genocide. They did not. He took that apart. The other lie is that the IDF, the Israeli Defense Forces, have committed wanton acts of terror against innocent people. Complete, utter lie. And he stood up for his nation. He stood up for their handling of the war with Hamas, and he stood up for the IDF.
2: I think the Israeli people should be proud of their
4: Very
2: prime
4: proud.
2: Minister and what he did yesterday at the United Nations.
4: Yes, and remember, there's 57 Muslim nations at the UN. That's
2: how
4: what
2: many
4: you
2: Jewish
4: saw walk out.
2: Are there?
4: One Jewish state, and probably
2: that's
4: half,
2: a fair fight.
4: And probably half of Europe walked out, by the way, too.
2: Yeah.
4: So he really.
2: But I want to stop you at that point, yes. Michelle, because all of those who walked out are the ones who have benefited from the fact that Israel has taken on the terrorist network of Iraq.
4: They took on the chair. Absolutely, they did. Plus, the best intelligence in the world, or at least comparable to the United States.
2: And many of those countries actually benefit from that intelligence and share with them.
4: And they know it. And he said that from the podium, that behind the scenes,
2: yes.
4: They will all say, thank you, thank you, thank you. They couldn't make it. In fact,
2: I've been in some of those meetings.
4: And this week, the foreign minister of Britain said that they are going to put sanctions on any products coming out of Judea, Samaria. And so it's really interesting, because the leaders of the Royal Air Force in England said, hey, Prime Minister, you better watch out, because we can't even lift our planes up without Israeli parts.
2: Yeah.
4: So we won't even be able to have planes that fly anymore without Israel.
2: I want to go back. You mentioned Judea and Samaria. There was a message, I think, communicated yesterday from the Prime Minister that we've not heard before. The issue of Judea and Samaria, he did not use the term West Bank, which the international community uses to basically confuse the world as to what we're talking about. And we've actually pushed forward legislation, and we've gotten states to adopt this, to call this Judea and Samaria, not the West Bank. He was very bold yesterday, something I've not heard before, publicly saying, this is our territory. We are not giving it up. We are not occupying someone else's territory. This belongs to the Jewish people.
4: Well, that's the third myth that they've tried to put forward, and that's that Israel doesn't have a right to its land, that the Jewish people don't have the right. And so it's been, quote, up for grabs in the international community regarding the rightful owners of Judea, Samaria. But
2: well,
4: he made it very clear.
2: He did, because he goes, where do you think the term Jew came from?
4: That's right, from Judea.
2: Right.
4: Exactly. And so he was just, that's why I say he was a boss. He controlled those messages, and he ripped through all of those lies that are being said about them. And I think the people of Israel appreciated having a prime minister that had no fear. You wrote a book called No Fear, Tony, and that's what I saw with the prime minister. No fear when he got up to the podium.
2: Well, when you're standing on truth, you don't have to be fearful. You
4: that's
2: can have
4: right.
2: confidence. And also, we've seen, I think, God's hand continued to be on Israel, and it will continue to be.
4: Yes.
2: And those nations that stand with Israel, I read somewhere that they will be blessed.
4: It's called Genesis 12:3.
2: Oh, that's right.
4: That's right.
2: Yeah.
4: And don't forget, those who curse Israel will be cursed. So I wouldn't want to be on that side of the ledger.
2: Right. And by the way, Judea and Samaria, I'm very passionate about this, as you and I actually were a part of the very first congressional tour,
4: yes,
2: to go across the Green Line into Judea and Samaria about 12, 13 years,
4: yes,
2: ago. And that's 80% of what we read in the Bible took place in Judea and Samaria. And that's what the international community wants to take away from Israel.
4: That's right. It's the most contested land in the entire world. And yet, the deed to that land is more solid than any other deed in the world. It was written by God himself. It's recorded in the Bible. This is Israel's land, hands down, even in international law. This is Israel's land since 1920, and it's never deviated. So it's as much as the lie is that Israel committed genocide, is the lie that this is
2: right.
4: not Israel's land.
2: And I am encouraged by the fact that Israel is not backing up. They are standing firm.
4: And neither are we.
2: That's right.
4: And neither are we.
2: And by the way, we're going to Israel in March. If you'd like to join us on that tour, simply text Israel to 67742, Israel to 67742. And we're going to be going to all of these places. that the international community doesn't want you to go to. In fact, most tour companies won't take you because I want you to walk in the land that belongs to the Jewish people, what we read about in our Bible. Michelle Bachman, always great to see you. Thank you for being here at the Pray Vote Stand Summit and for being here on Washington Lawn. All right, folks, stick with us. We're going to be back with more right after this.
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19: When in the course of human events, it becomes necessary for one people to dissolve the political bands which have connected them with another, and to assume among the powers of the earth
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2: All right, welcome back to Washington Watch. We are at the site of this year's Pray Vote Stand Summit, Cornerstone Chapel in Leesburg, Virginia. And it's not too late to join us. You can drive and get here. We're going to be getting about 6:30 this evening, going till tomorrow afternoon. But if you can't get here, you can join us online. 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Text SUMMIT to 67742. All right, the death of an 83-year-old woman in Canada is currently being investigated by local police in response to an appeal by the woman's family, who believes she was euthanized against her will. Presently, Canada has one of the most permissive euthanasia laws in the world after decriminalizing voluntary euthanasia and assisted suicide in 2016, known legally as medical assistance in dying, or MAID. Canada's euthanasia laws allow eligible adults with serious and incurable medical conditions to voluntarily end their lives to a doctor or nurse practitioner. Well, that's concerning enough. What happened this summer to 83-year-old Bridget Stegman is even more troubling. Joining us now to share her family's account of what happened is Bridget Cranadonc, who bears the name of her late grandmother, affectionately known as Gigi. Bridget, welcome to Washington Watch. Thanks so much for joining us.
33: Thank you for having me.
2: So let me ask you about this, Bridget. I understand your grandmother was a devout Christian. And for our viewers and listeners, can you kind of introduce us to her and walk us through, in your own words, what happened to her this past July?
33: Yeah, so my grandmother was diagnosed with stage 4 cancer in February. She lived a very plentiful, blessed life surrounded by her family and the love I was able to give her. When I went away on vacation in June, she was heavily medicated and had her first assessment with MAID without my knowledge. And this is from a home that over-communicated with me about everything that needed to happen with her.
2: Now Bridget, this was not like something that had ever been discussed. You've said that just 2 months earlier, she had clearly communicated that she did not want MAID because it conflicted with her Christian faith. So How did that turn into a scheduled death?
33: That's the part that I keep asking questions. We went from her ripping out her port and yelling, I don't want the death shot, to then me cutting my vacation short and coming home to be present for her second assessment. They would not tell me who spoke to her, how the conversation came about, nothing. They wouldn't tell me anything.
2: Now, I've read the reports, I've read your statements, and one of the things that troubled me most was the capacity assessment. She couldn't recall basic facts about her own family, yet she was still found capable of consenting, even though you had the power of attorney.
33: I had held the power of attorney for 6 years, and she failed every single question. Every question. So
2: what response have you gotten so far as you've inquired into it? How did this happen?
33: So I've started a police investigation, which they are still investigating at this point. I've done an action care with the long-term care facility. I've gone to the chief coroner. They have all open investigations and are still investigating at this time.
2: Now, Bridget, you mentioned just a moment ago that the facility in which your grandmother was living over-communicated. So you had a good communication line with them. Where do you think the breakdown occurred?
33: Once they wanted to do MAID, it was the very first time that MAID was done in this home. And I think that they felt like they were saviors. But this was also a woman that was not living with pain. It's just, they really took, they thought that they were doing what was best for her. And it was a home that we loved, that we trusted them, and they loved her. And for it to fall into such disarray at the end should be concerning for anyone.
2: It certainly should. Bridget, I want to ask, how are you and your family doing as you work through this?
33: We fall a lot into prayer. Grief is not a linear line. I was just laughing hysterically about a story about my Oma earlier today. And those are the moments that we're trying to live in our home and then have this fight outside of it.
2: So I have two questions. We have just a little over a minute and a half left, Bridget. Number one is how can Christians around the world be praying for you and your family as you work through this and not going away silently, but protecting the lives of others by trying to expose what happened here? How can they pray for you?
33: Yeah, so we would love prayer to feel God's courage and for him to be able to speak through us, for us to say what is right and the truth of the matter, and to not be scared by the government, and to know what we're doing is to glorify God's name.
2: And Bridget, I would think, as you just mentioned a moment ago, that you would have a warning for others. What would that warning be? Even for most of us who are in the United States listening to this program, what would that warning be?
33: The safeguards that were put in place to stop this from happening failed at every step for my grandmother. And this is a conversation that people need to have before it's too late, before they're put into homes, before they get the diagnosis, because the safeguards did not save anyone in this situation.
2: Bridget, we will be praying for you and your family. I want to thank you for joining us in sharing this for the benefit of others so that they can avoid the tragedy that you and your family experienced.
33: I appreciate it. And I that was my only reasoning on doing this, was to help someone else so they wouldn't have to be in this situation.
2: All right, Bridget, thank you so much. And folks, I do want to encourage you to be praying for Bridget and her family, but be praying for us as a nation, where we have over a dozen states that allow euthanasia. Could we be going down the same path? Well, go away. We'll be right back.
0: One nation under God, America's undeniable foundation of faith.
1: The United States Capitol, an iconic symbol of the American Republic. But few know that this building at the heart of our nation's government was once something more, the largest church building in America. Since its inception, and for decades following, several rooms throughout the Capitol, including the House and Senate chambers, were used to host church services weekly. These services were filled with individuals from all levels of government. The attendance was so pervasive that often it was standing room only. Quote, going to the Capitol on Sundays was then one of the most common things in Washington, Margaret Bayard Smith. This practice was not merely accepted, but encouraged. Quote, I consider it as one of my public duties as a representative of the people to give my attendance every Sunday morning when divine service is performed in the hall. President John Quincy Adams. Housing worship at the center of our Capitol was a living representation of the role that biblical principles played as a cornerstone of our nation's foundation of faith.
3: Have you noticed the upsurge in gambling ads? How could you not? The ads are big, bold, shiny. They virtually glitter with gold. Well, fool's gold, because as they say, the house always wins. But some lessons are easily forgotten, and nowhere is this more evident than the rise of the sports betting industry. Since 1992, 39 states and Washington, D.C. have legalized sports betting, and as a result, more than $600 billion has been wagered on sports since 2018. Now, Christians should be instinctively concerned about the latest growth in gambling. For one, gambling profits are often losses for those least able to afford them, causing unnecessary friction within families. Secondly, it's inherently exploitative. The gambling industry necessarily harms one person to benefit another. Gambling offers me the chance to gain at your expense. For me to win, you must lose. But even if I win, I lose the dignity and satisfaction of earning what I have. By greenlighting gambling, cities and states across our nation take the short-term gain of a little extra revenue for the long-term loss of strong communities. States think they're winning when in the long run, really, they are losing. Remember, the house always wins. Follow Family Research Council's news outlet, The Washington Stand, for more stories that speak out against policies undercutting strong families and strong communities. Because the only house that truly wins is a house built on a solid rock, God Himself.
2: All right, welcome back to Washington Watch. 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For it was so when Solomon was old that his wives turned his heart after other gods, and his heart was not loyal to the Lord his God, as was the heart of his father David. Here it is. The wisest man who ever lived became a fool when he turned from following God. Solomon is now sowing the seeds of the later destruction of the entire nation. Wisdom is not a replacement for obedience. Solomon not only multiplied wives, but they were also from nations that God specifically warned against marrying. Why? Because these wives would turn his heart away from God. Why was God angry with Solomon? Because Solomon's actions were inexcusable. God had told Solomon twice what to do and what not to do. Think about that for a moment. Where does that leave us who have God's revealed written word? Despite the seriousness of David's sin, he repented. His heart's fundamental direction was to follow and serve the Lord, even when he fell grievously short. Solomon, however, let his wives turn his heart from the Lord, and Scripture records no repentance. To find out more about our journey through the Bible, text Bible to 67742. That's Bible to 67742. Well, since 2010, Gallup has asked Americans about their view of the various economic concepts, including capitalism and socialism. And this year, for the first time, the percent of Americans who say they have a positive image of socialism is above 39%, with 43% saying they have a positive image of that economic ideology and political philosophy. In a year when America is marking 250 years of independence, shouldn't more Americans be championing freedom from government interference rather than supporting something that inherently erodes individual liberty? With me now to discuss this here on site at the Pray Vote Stand Summit is author, political commentator and social critic Dr. Oz Guinness, who has written many books, including his latest, A Freedom Like No Other, America's 250th, and the Restoration of the American Republic. Dr. Guinness, welcome back to Washington Watch.
4: Thank you, Tony. Real pleasure.
2: And by the way, you've got another book that just came out today, America Homecoming. So you're writing them faster than I can read them. I really appreciate your books, and they're so thought-provoking, and I've read many of them. Let's start with the issue of socialism. We just heard this story out of Canada, where euthanasia has taken place, a part of socialized medicine, because they're limited amounts, so they've got to restrict it somehow. Is this a part of the package of socialism?
4: Well, I think it's a part of the package of the devaluation of human dignity in our culture. So you take the American Declaration, which is described this year as the greatest sentence ever written. I think that's a little exaggerated. But that sentence is magnificent, but it depends on the biblical view of humanity. And if you don't have that, there's a steady decline. My grandfather was one of the first Western doctors in China. And my grandmother told me, I never met him, he died before I was born, he would go into the imperial palace. If a serving girl spilled the tea, she'd immediately be taken out, put head first down a well, and left to die. Life was cheap, and life is cheap in many cultures in the world. And the tragedy is we're going the same way.
2: But what gave life value that changed the Western culture?
4: The fact that every single human being was made in the image of God. I call it the Genesis Declaration, chapter 1, 26 and 7. That is the highest view of human nature the world has ever seen. And we've got to stand for it today in every area and demonstrate it.
2: So when you look at the rise of socialism, is it filling a vacuum where we have backed away from those founding principles and not clearly articulated those and embraced those?
4: Well, that's absolutely true, Tony, but there's more to it. If you look at the rise of socialism, communism, Karl Marx, Leboeuf, Proudhon, people like this, early 19th century, what were they reacting to? The Industrial Revolution threw up two things, injustice and inequality. And so they were an attempt to answer injustice and inequality. Now, they did it in an extremely bad way. That was worse than the problem. So the pyramid of sacrifice under Marxism is over 100 million human beings.
2: Right.
4: Horrendous. But they're responding to a real problem. And you can see socialism rising again today. We've got staggering inequalities. Say people struggling to make a living wage and a trillionaire. And you've got injustice and growing corruption in America. And so you're bound to have something like anyone who cares about justice wants something and they'll sadly be tempted towards socialism, which is disastrous, and yet the impulse is understandable.
2: So Dr. Guinness, is that kind of the theme of America Homecoming? Of the answer to that? What were you writing about in America?
4: No, I've tried to write four books on the American crisis surrounding 250. And the fourth one, this one just coming out, you know the word homecoming, very American word. But the biblical meaning is very different. You know the Greek meaning of repentance, metanoia,
2: right,
4: an about turn of heart and mind.
2: Right.
4: The Hebrew term, teshuvah, includes all of that, but it also means homecoming. People who come back to truth, back to reality, and back to the Lord. So the prodigal son comes to himself and runs home. America is alienated from all its first principles. Here in this, I'm going to say this tonight, with all the celebration, there's no statement of the republic. America was not founded as a democracy.
2: Right, right.
4: As a republic. In specific ways, no mention of it. America's got to come home to its first principles and back to the Lord.
2: And those two are very clearly connected.
4: Oh, totally. I put the Republic very simply. The framers cared passionately about freedom. Okay. Well, First, the best way to guarantee freedom is through a republic, not a democracy, not a monarchy.
2: Freedom or liberty?
4: Freedom is the best way to guarantee freedom through a republic. The best way to ground a republic is through virtue. And the best way to generate and guard virtue is through faith. So faith and freedom are intricately connected. And you can see America today has abandoned each of those three principles.
2: Well, we talk about freedom. The founders had a much different view. It was more, it was grounded in an idea of liberty, was it not? As opposed to what not what we can do, but what we ought to do under God's order of mankind.
4: Of course. Yeah, I mean, the Greek notion is the unexamined life is not worth living. The Hebrew notion, the biblical notion, the uninstructed life is not worth living. So you need to live a certain way. You need to know truth. You will know the truth, and the truth will set right. you free, and so on.
2: So how do we get back home?
4: Well, the deepest thing we need is revival. And that's why I love BVS. You begin with pray, and the deepest need we need is revival. And I don't just mean a renewal, I make a
2: right.
4: difference
2: right. Yes.
4: between the Holy Spirit breaking out, conviction of sin, transformation of life, and sort of renewals.
2: Right.
4: You can explain a renewal with social understanding.
2: Exactly.
4: You can't explain revival any way except the Lord.
2: So let me put that in the context of politics. You can have an election that brings about some good policies, but they leave with the next election because there's not the underlying reformation that's needed.
4: That's right. You need profound spiritual, personal, and social transformation.
2: But the two, again, are interconnected, and that's what many, even in the church, don't see. They say, well, I just want to preach the gospel. I don't want to get involved in the culture. But if you're preaching the gospel, living out the gospel, you're going to be involved in the culture.
4: Of course. Tony, a pastor said to me recently, I want to be like the early Christians. I'll keep my head down. And I'll be faithful, but no politics for me. And I said, you're terribly wrong. The early church was under a dictatorship. They had no room to move. You're living in the American Republic, which is largely based on the Hebrew Republic,
2: right.
4: biblical covenant. Everyone is responsible for everyone.
2: Let me
4: so that's a failure of discipleship and citizenship together.
2: So let me ask you about responsibility. You know, we hear a lot about rights as Americans. We have these rights. But we've been blessed. And as you've talked about these first principles, returning to them in the reformation of our ways, what responsibility do we have living in this unique country with the freedoms that we have to speak out for others, like we were just talking about earlier in the program, those in China who are persecuted? Do we have a responsibility as Christians to speak to that?
4: Of course, because they're fellow human beings. They may not be in my image or your image, but they're in the Lord's image. And so we do care for them. Now, of course, we all have a limit in time and a limit in dollars, and even a limited amount we can pray, but we are responsible. And in an incredible global world, we have to make sure there's a balance between
2: right.
4: our personal and family and local responsibility and the wider things.
2: Historically in our country, what role did you think the founders saw us from that standpoint of being the advocates of liberty?
4: Well, you know, the preachers in the Revolution were called the Black Robe Regiment because they preached the word. And you know, John Adams says later, the pulpits thundered. I love that. He says, the presses groaned and the pulpits thundered. The preachers preached covenant and freedom and all those things. That's what Adams calls the real revolution. And the trouble is today we've lost that. So you've got much of our fellow Christians overly privatized. They're not involved. And then others overly politicized. They're
2: right.
4: members of a party
2: right.
4: and they go with it hook, line, and sinker, right or wrong.
2: Right.
4: And
2: that's bipartisan.
4: Of course, on the left and the right.
2: Right.
4: Absolutely. But we should say, thank you, so-and-so, Mr. President, whatever, what you've done well. But Mr. President, please, not that. For example, in the Bible, there's a high view of speech. American discourse today is a disgrace.
2: Yes.
4: You cannot have a free society that speaks like Americans speak on the social media won't last. And sadly, it's led by the president, but he happens to be the chief villain, but he's also the chief victim with two assassination attempts.
5: Right.
4: But we need to see, as Christians, reform public speech according to biblical understanding.
5: Wasn't that a big part of William Wilberforce?
4: Absolutely, yeah.
5: A reformation of our manners. Ways, of our manners?
4: No, it's when we speak, we're speaking to persons made in the image of God. So we should never defame them. We're speaking the truth, and we're using words, and biblically, as you know, a word made the world, and the words create worlds. And when words break down, you can see this in the story of Cain and Abel. When words break down, violence is never far away. And America, you know the old dictum, America is a republic tempered by assassination. No country in history shoots its leaders like you do. That's not good. Christians should be in the reformation of language and the way we speak.
5: So, Dr. Guinness, we've got about 3 minutes left here. As we look at the culture around us, and social media has accelerated that improper use of language, and it has become very commonplace. There's a lot of factors when you look at where we are culturally. Let's talk about the way forward as individual Christians. How do we say, you know, we're going to swim against the current. We're going to be different. How do we anchor our lives in such a way?
4: Well, we start with our own callings. That's where we're responsible. So we think of our families, our neighborhoods, our communities, our workforce. And then most of us have things that go beyond that. You have a wide-ranging voice through programs like this. Doctors have clients, journalists have readers. So you think of how our little lives ripple out. And we're responsible for the Lord to be as faithful and consistent, bringing all of that into our callings in every sphere in which we're responsible. And I challenge people often to map out their lives.
5: Yes.
4: All our lives are small. We're finite people. But actually, put together, we make a lot of difference with salt and light.
5: It's the image that Paul used of the body. We're one part, but many members, and together we form the whole body, and we can make a difference. I would say that one of the key things, and this is what the Family Research Council has been doing in the last several years, is encouraging people to be anchored in the Word of God. Because in order to go against the culture, I think we need to be anchored in transcendent truth and
4: Absolutely.
5: Have a firm foundation that gives us the confidence to go against the current.
4: Yeah. To be countercultural, you need supremely the Word and the Spirit. Two secondary things, very secondary, is history.
5: Yes.
4: And travel. You go to other countries, you look at your own country, you see it with fresh eyes.
5: Right.
4: But the Word is primary, of course.
5: Right. Right. And history, in many ways, has been subverted in our institutions.
4: That's right.
5: But parents can teach their children. They can teach them. They can teach them our history. They can teach them the Bible. They can also teach them manners. In fact, one of our partners, Manners of the Heart, is here. And we can begin right there in the home. And that's really how we change America, one family at a time. Dr. Guinness.
4: Let me just say, though, in a sentence, I think the hour is later than many realize.
5: Yes.
4: So the time for what you're doing, Pray, Vote, Stand, is urgent.
5: Well, we're going to be doing that tonight, and you're going to be challenging all of us. I want to thank you for being here. As always, you're one of my favorite speakers. Dr. Guinness, thanks for being with us.
4: Thank you.
5: And folks, I want to thank you for being with you. It's been a great audience today. And all of you listening online and watching, I want to encourage you to join the summit tonight. Go to the App Store and download the Stand Firm app. Until next time, I leave you with the encouraging words the Apostle Paul found in Ephesians 6, where he says, "When you've done everything you can do, when you've prayed, when you've prepared, and when you've taken your stand, by all means."
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0: peering into the sauce full of secrets every week. You've been listening to Floydian Slip, your weekly hour of Pink Floyd. We'll finish show 1555 with music from The Endless River. Ebb and flow, it's what we do, and things left unsaid. David was David Gilmour giving an interview recently. I forget the publication, but he essentially said that he practically admitted that he regretted putting out that album. He said that he was bullied into releasing it. I find it hard to believe anyone could bully a band as big as Pink Floyd, but he said he did it somewhat against his better judgment. As you probably know, it consisted generally of outtakes from the Division Bell sessions 20 years prior, and they worked them together and added some stuff to it, and they turned it into a mostly instrumental album. But maybe if David had it to do over again, he wouldn't. That's it for this week's Floydian Slip. I'm Craig Bailey. Join us next week. Also join us online for an archived program. 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
2: From Feature Story News in Washington, I'm Nick Harper with the Week in Review. This week, U.S. President Donald Trump entertained Chinese President Xi Jinping for a three-day state visit to Washington, a visit that was filled with warm words and diplomatic ceremony, but few concrete breakthroughs on trade, technology, or Taiwan. Trump called their time together very productive, adding tremendous things will be happening. They agreed a two-month extension to the trade truce and discussed the possibility of a hotline to flag artificial intelligence emergencies. Reporting from the summit, FSN's Kate Fisher said business interests played a big part in the discussions.
3: U.S. technology companies are interested in access to the Chinese market. At the same time, Washington's increasingly concerned about advanced chips and computing power that could have military as well as commercial applications. So this is where kind of business and national security can collide. And U.S. businesses want clarity on this. They want to know what they can sell, which technologies they can sell and invest in, and how these rules are going to apply to them.
2: World leaders address the United Nations General Assembly in New York this week. Donald Trump, in his speech, warned he may annihilate Iran. In response, the Iranian president, Masoud Pezeshkian, delivered a defiant address, declaring his country would never bow to President Trump. FSN's UN correspondent Mitch McCown was there this week and sent this report from New York.
4: Masoud Pezeshkian's speech pushed back on what he painted as the hypocrisies of the United States, but it was also one of defiance, where he said Iran will not be bullied. Iran's president spoke of the bombing of a school in the country where 123 children died, an event the US has been investigating since it happened in February. Pezeshkian said in no way should Iran give up nuclear technology, claiming the government only wants to use it for peaceful purposes.
2: Also at the UN General Assembly, the Israeli Prime Minister Benjamin Netanyahu used his speech to call accusations of genocide a lie. 77 national delegations walked out in protest. The Palestinian Authority President Mahmoud Abbas used his speech to accuse Israel of eradicating Palestinians in Gaza and the West Bank. FSN's James Goodison was covering the proceedings at the UN and sent this report.
5: He had denounced Israel's actions in Gaza and the West Bank as genocidal. He accused Israel of a colonial scheme. But a crucial point, he wasn't actually there. He had to deliver these remarks over video link because, for the second time in 2 years, the Trump administration denied

0: denied him a visa. And since then, we have now heard from Benjamin Netanyahu. I was just listening to his speech. And the first thing to note is, just like last year, as he rose to the podium in the General Assembly, there was a mass walkout of delegates and members in protest.
1: From Bureaus Worldwide, this is FSN. Also at the UN this week, the US, Denmark and Greenland formally agreed an updated security deal, giving Washington greater military access over the island. But analysts are now sceptical about how much is going to change to an agreement that has already been in place for the last 75 years. FSN's William Denslow covered the reaction from Brussels.
2: Denmark's foreign minister says that the signing of this deal closes a destructive chapter, one that threatened the NATO military alliance as well as had the potential of triggering a trade war between European nations and the US, as President Trump for years has threatened to take control of this semi-autonomous Danish territory of Greenland unless issues regarding collective security were addressed. To thwart what he says is the growing threat posed by Russia and China in the region. Denmark's prime minister says that it builds on a deal signed in the 1950s. It'll be bigger, better, can last forever, and that it's good for all parties.
1: Pope Leo XIV is visiting France on a four-day visit. 14,000 police and military personnel were deployed for his visit to supply additional security during the trip. FSN's Ross Cullen in Paris was across the details at the beginning of the four-day visit.
3: Pope Leo has a packed agenda here in France, starting with a two-day trip to Paris. He'll make a speech at UNESCO addressing artificial intelligence. The Catholic pontiff has often spoken about AI over the last 6 months, particularly conveying his worries over the potential dangers of the rapidly evolving technology. He'll also meet survivors of clerical abuse. And on Saturday, he will say Mass on the Champs-Élysées and Place de la Concorde. That's a religious service that upwards of 500,000 people are expected to attend.
1: And that's the Week in Review. That's Feature Story News, Nick Harper reporting.
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5: From the KITC Weather Center, I'm Roger Davis. Tonight, patchy fog and mostly cloudy with a low around 31. Saturday brings patchy fog in the morning, followed by mostly sunny skies and a high near 59. Saturday night will be mostly cloudy with a low around 34. Sunday features mostly sunny weather, climbing to a high near 60. I'm Roger Davis from the KITC Weather Center.
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1: Talking about guns with others might not always feel comfortable, but it could save a life. 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
2: Hey.
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3: Do you have any pets?
2: Yes, we have a dog.
3: 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Do you have a pool outside?
2: Nope, just a big old backyard.
3: Nice. Another question. Are there any unlocked guns in the home?
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1: From Feature Story News in Washington, I'm Nick Harper with the Week in Review. This week, U.S. President Donald Trump entertained Chinese President Xi Jinping for a three-day state visit to Washington, a visit that was filled with warm words and diplomatic ceremony, but few concrete breakthroughs on trade, technology, or Taiwan. Trump called their time together very productive, adding tremendous things will be happening. They agreed a two-month extension to the trade truce and discussed the possibility of a hotline to flag artificial intelligence emergencies. Reporting from the

0: event address, declaring his country would never bow to President Trump. FSN's UN correspondent Mitch McCown was there this week and sent this report from New York.
1: Masoud Pezeshkian's speech pushed back on what he painted as the hypocrisies of the United States, but it was also one of defiance, where he said Iran will not be bullied. Iran's president spoke of the bombing of a school in the country where 123 children died, an event the US has been investigating since it happened in February. Pezeshkian said in no way should Iran give up nuclear technology, claiming the government only wants to use it for peaceful purposes.
0: Also at the UN General Assembly, the Israeli Prime Minister Benjamin Netanyahu used his speech to call accusations of genocide a lie. 77 national delegations walked out in protest. The Palestinian Authority President Mahmoud Abbas used his speech to accuse Israel of eradicating Palestinians in Gaza and the West Bank. FSN's James Goodison was covering the proceedings at the UN and sent this report.
2: He had denounced Israel's actions in Gaza and the West Bank as genocidal. He accused Israel of a colonial scheme. But a crucial point, he wasn't actually there. He had to deliver these remarks over video link because, for the second time in 2 years, the Trump administration denied him a visa. And since then, we have now heard from Benjamin Netanyahu. I was just listening to his speech. And the first thing to note is, just like last year, as he rose to the podium in the General Assembly, there was a mass walkout of delegates and members in protest.
0: From bureaus worldwide, this is FSN. Also at the UN this week, the US, Denmark and Greenland formally agreed an updated security deal, giving Washington greater military access over the island. But analysts are now sceptical about how much is going to change to an agreement that has already been in place for the last 75 years. FSN's William Denslow covered the reaction from Brussels.
3: Denmark's foreign minister says that the signing of this deal closes a destructive chapter, one that threatened the NATO military alliance as well as had the potential of triggering a trade war between European nations and the US, as President Trump for years has threatened to take control of this semi-autonomous Danish territory of Greenland unless issues regarding collective security were addressed. To thwart what he says is the growing threat posed by Russia and China in the region. Denmark's prime minister says that it builds on a deal signed in the 1950s. It'll be bigger, better, can last forever, and that it's good for all parties.
0: Pope Leo XIV is visiting France on a four-day visit. 14,000 police and military personnel were deployed for his visit to supply additional security during the trip. FSN's Ross Cullen in Paris was across the details at the beginning of the four-day visit.
4: Pope Leo has a packed agenda here in France, starting with a two-day trip to Paris. He'll make a speech at UNESCO addressing artificial intelligence. The Catholic pontiff has often spoken about AI over the last 6 months, particularly conveying his worries over the potential dangers of the rapidly evolving technology. He'll also meet survivors of clerical abuse. And on Saturday, he will say Mass on the Champs-Élysées and Place de la Concorde. That's a religious service that upwards of 500,000 people are expected to attend.
0: And that's the Week in Review. That's Feature Story News, Nick Harper reporting.
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6: From the KITC Weather Center, I'm Roger Davis. Tonight, patchy fog and mostly cloudy with a low around 31. Saturday brings patchy fog in the morning, followed by mostly sunny skies and a high near 59. Saturday night will be mostly cloudy with a low around 34. Sunday features mostly sunny weather, climbing to a high near 60. I'm Roger Davis from the KITC Weather Center.
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10: 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Your

Hi everyone, I'm Craig Orndorff. On the next Seems Like Old Times, it's part two of Autumn Songs. That's right, another weekend of our musical fall festival. And for the countdown, we're going back to early autumn in 1947. So come on by and listen to the memories on the next Seems Like Old Times.

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1: From Feature Story News in Washington, I'm Nick Harper with the Week in Review. This week, U.S. President Donald Trump entertained Chinese President Xi Jinping for a three-day state visit to Washington, a visit that was filled with warm words and diplomatic ceremony, but few concrete breakthroughs on trade, technology, or Taiwan. Trump called their time together very productive, adding tremendous things will be happening. They agreed a two-month extension to the trade truce and discussed the possibility of a hotline to flag artificial intelligence emergencies. Reporting from the summit, FSN's Kate Fisher said business interests played a big part in the discussions.
2: U.S. technology companies are interested in access to the Chinese market. At the same time, Washington's increasingly concerned about advanced chips and computing power that could have military as well as commercial applications. So this is where kind of business and national security can collide. And U.S. businesses want clarity on this. They want to know what they can sell, which technologies they can sell and invest in, and how these rules are going to apply to them.
1: World leaders addressed the United Nations General Assembly in New York this week. Donald Trump, in his speech, warned he may annihilate Iran. In response, the Iranian president, Masoud Pezeshkian, delivered a defiant address, declaring his country would never bow to President Trump. FSN's UN correspondent Mitch McCown was there this week and sent this report from New York.
3: Masoud Pezeshkian's speech pushed back on what he painted as the hypocrisies of the United States, but it was also one of defiance, where he said Iran will not be bullied. Iran's president spoke of the bombing of a school in the country where 123 children died, an event the US has been investigating since it happened in February.

0: But a crucial point, he wasn't actually there. He had to deliver these remarks over video link because for the second time in 2 years, the Trump administration denied him a visa. And since then, we have now heard from Benjamin Netanyahu. I was just listening to his speech. And the first thing to note is, just like last year, as he rose to the podium in the General Assembly, there was a mass walkout of delegates and members in protest.
1: From bureaus worldwide, this is FSN. Also at the UN this week, the US, Denmark and Greenland formally agreed an updated security deal, giving Washington greater military access over the island. But analysts are now sceptical about how much is going to change to an agreement that has already been in place for the last 75 years. FSN's William Denslow covered the reaction from Brussels.
2: Denmark's foreign minister says that the signing of this deal closes a destructive chapter, one that threatened the NATO military alliance as well as had the potential of triggering a trade war between European nations and the US, as President Trump for years has threatened to take control of this semi-autonomous Danish territory of Greenland unless issues regarding collective security were addressed. To thwart what he says is the growing threat posed by Russia and China in the region. Denmark's prime minister says that it builds on a deal signed in the 1950s. It'll be bigger, better, can last forever, and that it's good for all parties.
1: Pope Leo XIV is visiting France on a four-day visit. 14,000 police and military personnel were deployed for his visit to supply additional security during the trip. FSN's Ross Cullen in Paris was across the details at the beginning of the four-day visit.
3: Pope Leo has a packed agenda here in France, starting with a two-day trip to Paris. He'll make a speech at UNESCO addressing artificial intelligence. The Catholic pontiff has often spoken about AI over the last 6 months, particularly conveying his worries over the potential dangers of the rapidly evolving technology. He'll also meet survivors of clerical abuse. And on Saturday, he will say Mass on the Champs-Élysées in Place de la Concorde. That's a religious service that upwards of 500,000 people are expected to attend.
1: And that's the Week in Review. That's Feature Story News, Nick Harper reporting.
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5: From the KITC Weather Center, I'm Roger Davis. Tonight, patchy fog and mostly cloudy with a low around 31. Saturday brings patchy fog in the morning, followed by mostly sunny skies and a high near 59. Saturday night will be mostly cloudy with a low around 34. Sunday features mostly sunny weather, climbing to a high near 60. I'm Roger Davis from the KITC Weather Center.
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1: There is no dark side of the moon, really. Matter of fact, it's all dark.

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This is Floydian Slip, your weekly hour of Pink Floyd. I'm Craig Bailey with show 1555. Coming up on this week's broadcast, Floyd from The Endless River and A Momentary Lapse of Reason. Got David Gilmour out live promoting Luck and Strange, also some soundtrack stuff from the early 70s, our Floydian slip-up, not Floyd, but something connected. And Dark Side of the Moon from 1973, poised to reach 1,000 weeks on the Billboard 200 album chart. We'll start there.

0: once Sid was out of the picture, the Floyd just went glacial. They just let it all spread out.
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0: Broadcasting from the dark side of the moon every week, you're listening to Floydian Slip, your weekly hour of Pink Floyd. This is show 1555. I'm Craig Bailey. From 72, Obscured by Clouds, the gold it's in the... From Dark Side of the Top of the Set, On the Run, Breathe in the Air, and we began the show this week with Speak to Me. Dark Side of the Moon about to reach 1,000 non-consecutive weeks on the Billboard 200 chart. A complete anomaly. Album that has come out in 1973 and still sells enough copies to be on the chart 50 years later, plus. We're at 996, I think. So it's going to happen. It's just a question of when. The truth is it would have reached 1,000 weeks if not for a change in the Billboard rules. From 91 to 09, the rule at Billboard was if you were on the 200 chart and you fell off, you couldn't come back. Afterwards, you went on to a back catalog chart. They changed that up in 09, and of course, Dark Side came right back to the Billboard 200 at that point. So it spent a good chunk of time not eligible for that chart. But, like I said, we're at 996, I think. Probably, I don't know, months maybe. Dark Side will reach 1,000 non-consecutive weeks on the Billboard album chart. Debuted in the 17th of March, 1973 issue. What other albums debuted that very same week? We'll talk about that during this week's Floydian Slip-Up when we play something not by the Floyd, but something with a connection. Also coming up this hour, we've got music from The Endless River, some stuff from A Momentary Lapse of Reason, and David Gilmour's most recent studio album, Luck and Strange. He was out touring that, made a concert film and a concert album. We've got a cut from the Luck and Strange concerts. That's next.
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0: Floydian Slip, your weekly hour of Pink Floyd. I'm Craig Bailey with show number 1555 from 87. A Momentary Lapse of Reason was the album. On the Turning Away, before that, David Gilmour from the Luck and Strange concerts came out this year. It was a document of his Luck and Strange tour. A little strange to me, the concert film was called Live at the Circus Maximus. And then the album was called the Luck and Strange Concerts. I don't know. Marketing-wise, brand-wise, I would have called them the same thing, but what do I know? The track that we play originally from Luck and Strange. Live version of Scattered on this week's broadcast. David Gilmour said that he's energized. He's ready for more music. He's taken quite a bit of time, usually, between albums. But when Luck and Strange was out, he was saying he really felt like he's got a band he really enjoys working with, that he's in the groove, and that he was ready to get started on new work. So we'll see how that plays out. Be nice to hear some more stuff from David. I think he's got it in him. Just a question of how long we might have to wait.
1: Right now, our world feels divided. 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

0: All things Pink Floyd. This is Floydian Slip, show 1555. I'm Craig Bailey. That's our slip up, not Floyd, but something with a connection. We've been talking a lot this week about Dark Side of the Moon, Floyd's 73 album, which is very likely to reach 1,000 non-consecutive weeks on the Billboard 200 album chart sometime. I'm guessing this year. Time will tell. But no other album has done anything like that. I mentioned it debuted on the charts on the 17th of March, 1973. The Billboard 200, actually, at that time was not called the Billboard 200. It was called Top LPs and Tape, including 8-track, I might add. It got me thinking, what else premiered on that chart? Some albums we've heard of, some we may not have. Alice Cooper's Billion Dollar Babies was just a few notches down from Floyd's debut. Dark Side was at 95, Alice Cooper at 98. What other albums made their very first week's appearance on that chart? I'm looking at it right now. Give me a minute. Donna Fargo, her second album. Coolin' the Gang's Good Times premiered that week. David Ruffin had an album, Black Oak, Arkansas. Blue Oyster Cult's Tyranny and Mutation, the Isleys' live album. Small Faces' Ogden Nut Gone Flakes made its debut that week. David Bowie's Images. And what else? Jerry Lee Lewis had an album that week. So that leaves us with one other artist premiering an album in that very same issue of Billboard magazine. This was a group founded by a couple of members of a California band. Jay Ferguson and Mark Andes came out of Spirit to form a group called JoJo Gunn. JoJo Gunn's Bite Down Hard premiered that very same week, so we play you JoJo Gunn and Special Situations, this week's Floydian slip-up. Before that, it was Country Song, one of the outtakes from the 1970s Zabriskie Point soundtrack.
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0: peering into the sauce full of secrets every week. You've been listening to Floydian Slip, your weekly hour of Pink Floyd. We'll finish show 1555 with music from The Endless River. Ebb and flow, it's what we do, and things left unsaid. David was David Gilmour giving an interview recently. I forget the publication, but he essentially said that he practically admitted that he regretted putting out that album. He said that he was bullied into releasing it. I find it hard to believe anyone could bully a band as big as Pink Floyd, but he said he did it somewhat against his better judgment. As you probably know, it consisted generally of outtakes from the Division Bell sessions 20 years prior, and they worked them together and added some stuff to it, and they turned it into a mostly instrumental album. But maybe if David had it to do over again, he wouldn't. That's it for this week's Floydian Slip. I'm Craig Bailey. Join us next week. Also, join us online for an archived program. 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Details on how you can listen to archive programs are online at floydianslip.com. And we'll talk to you next week right here. 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
2: From the KITC Weather Center, I'm Roger Davis. Tonight, patchy fog and mostly cloudy with a low around 31. Saturday brings patchy fog in the morning, followed by mostly sunny skies and a high near 59. Saturday night will be mostly cloudy with a low around 34. Sunday features mostly sunny weather, climbing to a high near 60. I'm Roger Davis from the KITC Weather Center.
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1: 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The Dave Clark Five. The Ronettes. 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
1: From the KITC Weather Watch, here's your forecast for Saturday.
2: From the KITC Weather Center, I'm Roger Davis. This morning, mostly clear with a high near 74. This afternoon, sunny skies with a high around 75. Tonight, mostly clear with a low around 42. Today, sunny with a high near 74. Sunday night, mostly clear with a low around 45. On Monday, partly sunny with a high near 75. I'm Roger Davis from the KITC Weather Center.
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0: 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And it takes two lips of fire to melt away the snow.
1: Well, it takes two hearts a cooking to make a fire grow. And baby, you've got what it takes.
2: Oh, yeah.
1: You know it takes a lot of kissing.
2: Tell me about it.
1: To make a romance sweet. Ooh, it takes a lot of loving to make my life complete.
0: And it takes a lot of woman to knock me off my feet. And baby, you've got what it takes.

0: 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It'd take more than a lifetime to prove that I'll be true.
1: But it takes somebody special to make me say I do.
0: Oh, yeah.
1: And baby, you've got what it takes.

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1: 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Again, honey,
0: I like your spot.
1: To stay away from you.
0: I can't stay away. Come on, let's do it.
1: It takes more than a lifetime, Daddy, to prove that I'll be true. Now it's you.
0: But it takes somebody special
1: like me, baby,
0: to make me say I do.
1: And baby,
0: you got what it takes.
1: Say it again.
0: All right, come on, let's do it one more time. All right.
1: And baby, you got what it takes. One more time, bro.
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1: Hi everyone, I'm Craig Orndorff. On the next Seems Like Old Times, it's part two of Autumn Songs. That's right, another weekend of our musical fall festival. And for the countdown, we're going back to early autumn in 1947. So come on by and listen to the memories on the next Seems Like Old Times.

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1: From the KITC Weather Center, I'm Roger Davis. Tonight, patchy fog and mostly cloudy with a low around 31. Saturday brings patchy fog in the morning, followed by mostly sunny skies and a high near 59. Saturday night will be mostly cloudy with a low around 34. Sunday features mostly sunny weather, climbing to a high near 60. I'm Roger Davis from the KITC Weather Center.
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3: Awesome.
2: Yeah.
3: Now, let's just talk about what we can bring for dessert.
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1: From the KITC Weather Watch, here's your forecast for Saturday.
2: From the KITC Weather Center, I'm Roger Davis. Tonight, patchy fog and mostly cloudy with a low around 31. Saturday brings patchy fog in the morning, followed by mostly sunny skies and a high near 59. Saturday night will be mostly cloudy with a low around 34. Sunday features mostly sunny weather, climbing to a high near 60. I'm Roger Davis from the KITC Weather Center.
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4: 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Well, you're in luck. Bill and Gil and Jason show will give you another chance this Saturday as they repeat their show. 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
1: From the KITC Weather Watch, here's your forecast for Saturday.
2: From the KITC Weather Center, I'm Roger Davis. Tonight, patchy fog and mostly cloudy with a low around 31. Saturday brings patchy fog in the morning, followed by mostly sunny skies and a high near 59. Saturday night will be mostly cloudy with a low around 34. Sunday features mostly sunny weather, climbing to a high near 60. I'm Roger Davis from the KITC Weather Center.
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1: 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The Dave Clark Five. 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
3: 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Bill and Gil and Jason show will give you another chance this Saturday as they repeat their show. 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
1: I actually drop better when I'm high. 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
1: From Feature Story News in Washington, I'm Nick Harper with the Week in Review. This week, U.S. President Donald Trump entertained Chinese President Xi Jinping for a three-day state visit to Washington, a visit that was filled with warm words and diplomatic ceremony, but few concrete breakthroughs on trade, technology, or Taiwan. Trump called their time together very productive, adding tremendous things will be happening. They agreed a two-month extension to the trade truce and discussed the possibility of a hotline to flag artificial intelligence emergencies. Reporting from the summit, FSN's Kate Fisher said business interests played a big part in the discussions.
2: U.S. technology companies are interested in access to the Chinese market. At the same time, Washington's increasingly concerned about advanced chips and computing power that could have military as well as commercial applications. So this is where kind of business and national security can collide. And U.S. businesses want clarity on this. They want to know what they can sell, which technologies they can sell and invest in, and how these rules are going to apply to them.
1: World leaders addressed the United Nations General Assembly in New York this week. Donald Trump, in his speech, warned he may annihilate Iran. In response, the Iranian president, Masoud Pezeshkian, delivered a defiant address, declaring his country would never bow to President Trump. FSN's UN correspondent Mitch McCown was there this week and sent this report from New York.
3: Masoud Pezeshkian's speech pushed back on what he painted as the hypocrisies of the United States, but it was also one of defiance, where he said Iran will not be bullied. Iran's president spoke of the bombing of a school in the country where 123 children died, an event the US has been investigating since it happened in February. Pezeshkian said in no way should Iran give up nuclear technology, claiming the government only wants to use it for peaceful purposes.
1: Also at the UN General Assembly, the Israeli Prime Minister Benjamin Netanyahu used his speech to call accusations of genocide a lie. 77 national delegations walked out in protest. The Palestinian Authority President Mahmoud Abbas used his speech to accuse Israel of eradicating Palestinians in Gaza and the West Bank. FSN's James Goodison was covering the proceedings at the UN and sent this report.
4: He had denounced Israel's actions in Gaza and the West Bank as genocidal. He accused Israel of a colonial scheme. But a crucial point, he wasn't actually there. He had to deliver these remarks over video link because, for the second time in 2 years, the Trump administration denied him a visa. And since then, we have now heard from Benjamin Netanyahu. I was just listening to his speech. And the first thing to note is, just like last year, as he rose to the podium in the General Assembly, there was a mass walkout of delegates and members in protest.
1: From bureaus worldwide, this is FSN. Also at the UN this week, the US, Denmark and Greenland formally agreed an updated security deal, giving Washington greater military access over the island. But analysts are now sceptical about how much is going to change to an agreement that has already been in place for the last 75 years. FSN's William Denslow covered the reaction from Brussels.
5: Denmark's foreign minister says that the signing of this deal closes a destructive chapter, one that threatened the NATO military alliance as well as had the potential of triggering a trade war between European nations and the US, as President Trump for years has threatened to take control of this semi-autonomous Danish territory of Greenland unless issues regarding collective security were addressed. To thwart what he says is the growing threat posed by Russia and China in the region. Denmark's prime minister says that it builds on a deal signed in the 1950s. It'll be bigger, better, can last forever, and that it's good for all parties.
1: Pope Leo XIV is visiting France on a four-day visit. 14,000 police and military personnel were deployed for his visit to supply additional security during the trip. FSN's Ross Cullen in Paris was across the details at the beginning of the four-day visit.
6: Pope Leo has a packed agenda here in France, starting with a two-day trip to Paris. He'll make a speech at UNESCO addressing artificial intelligence. The Catholic pontiff has often spoken about AI over the last 6 months, particularly conveying his worries over the potential dangers of the rapidly evolving technology. He'll also meet survivors of clerical abuse. And on Saturday, he will say Mass on the Champs-Élysées and Place de la Concorde. That's a religious service that upwards of 500,000 people are expected to attend.
1: And that's The Week in Review. That's Feature Story News, Nick Harper reporting.
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8: From the KITC Weather Center, I'm Roger Davis. Tonight, patchy fog and mostly cloudy with a low around 31. Saturday brings patchy fog in the morning, followed by mostly sunny skies and a high near 59. Saturday night will be mostly cloudy with a low around 34. Sunday features mostly sunny weather, climbing to a high near 60. I'm Roger Davis from the KITC Weather Center.
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Hi everyone, I'm Craig Orndorff. On the next Seems Like Old Times, it's part two of Autumn Songs. That's right, another weekend of our musical fall festival. And for the countdown, we're going back to early autumn in 1947. So come on by and listen to the memories on the next Seems Like Old Times.

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1: From Feature Story News in Washington, I'm Nick Harper with the Week in Review. This week, U.S. President Donald Trump entertained Chinese President Xi Jinping for a three-day state visit to Washington, a visit that was filled with warm words and diplomatic ceremony, but few concrete breakthroughs on trade, technology, or Taiwan. Trump called their time together very productive, adding tremendous things will be happening. They agreed a two-month extension to the trade truce and discussed the possibility of a hotline to flag artificial intelligence emergencies. Reporting from the summit, FSN's Kate Fisher said business interests played a big part in the discussions.
2: US technology companies are interested in access to the Chinese market. At the same time, Washington's increasingly concerned about advanced chips and computing power that could have military as well as commercial applications. So this is where kind of business and national security can collide. And US businesses want clarity on this. They want to know what they can sell, which technologies they can sell and invest in, and how these rules are going to apply to them.
1: World leaders addressed the United Nations General Assembly in New York this week. Donald Trump, in his speech, warned he may annihilate Iran. In response, the Iranian president, Masoud Pezeshkian, delivered a defiant address, declaring his country would never bow to President Trump. FSN's UN correspondent Mitch McCown was there this week and sent this report from New York.
3: Masoud Pezeshkian's speech pushed back on what he painted as the hypocrisies of the United States, but it was also one of defiance, where he said Iran will not be bullied. Iran's president spoke of the bombing of a school in the country where 123 children died, an event the US has been investigating since it happened in February. Pezeshkian said in no way should Iran give up nuclear technology, claiming the government only wants to use it for peaceful purposes.
1: Also at the UN General Assembly, the Israeli Prime Minister Benjamin Netanyahu used his speech to call accusations of genocide a lie. 77 national delegations walked out in protest. The Palestinian Authority President Mahmoud Abbas used his speech to accuse Israel of eradicating Palestinians in Gaza and the West Bank. FSN's James Goodison was covering the proceedings at the UN and sent this report.
4: He had denounced Israel's actions in Gaza and the West Bank as genocidal. He accused Israel of a colonial scheme. But a crucial point, he wasn't actually there. He had to deliver these remarks over video link because, for the second time in 2 years, the Trump administration denied him a visa. And since then, we have now heard from Benjamin Netanyahu. I was just listening to his speech. And the first thing to note is, just like last year, as he rose to the podium in the General Assembly, there was a mass walkout of delegates and members in protest.
1: From bureaus worldwide, this is FSN. Also at the UN this week, the US, Denmark and Greenland formally agreed an updated security deal, giving Washington greater military access over the island. But analysts are now sceptical about how much is going to change to an agreement that has already been in place for the last 75 years. FSN's William Denslow covered the reaction from Brussels.
5: Denmark's foreign minister says that the signing of this deal closes a destructive chapter, one that threatened the NATO military alliance as well as had the potential of triggering a trade war between European nations and the US, as President Trump for years has threatened to take control of this semi-autonomous Danish territory of Greenland unless issues regarding collective security were addressed, to thwart what he says is the growing threat posed by Russia and China in the region. Denmark's prime minister says that it builds on a deal signed in the 1950s. It'll be bigger, better, can last forever, and that it's good for all parties.
1: Pope Leo XIV is visiting France on a four-day visit. 14,000 police and military personnel were deployed for his visit to supply additional security during the trip. FSN's Ross Cullen in Paris was across the details at the beginning of the four-day visit.
6: Pope Leo has a packed agenda here in France, starting with a two-day trip to Paris. He'll make a speech at UNESCO addressing artificial intelligence. The Catholic pontiff has often spoken about AI over the last 6 months, particularly conveying his worries over the potential dangers of the rapidly evolving technology. He'll also meet survivors of clerical abuse. And on Saturday, he will say Mass on the Champs-Élysées and Place de la Concorde. That's a religious service that upwards of 500,000 people are expected to attend.
1: And that's The Week in Review. That's Feature Story News, Nick Harper reporting.
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8: From the KITC Weather Center, I'm Roger Davis. This morning, mostly cloudy with a low around 31. Today brings mostly sunny skies with a high near 61. Tonight, mostly cloudy with a low around 34. Looking ahead to Sunday, there will be mostly sunny conditions with a high near 62. Sunday night will be mostly clear with a low around 34. I'm Roger Davis from the KITC Weather Center.
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1: 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Otis Redding. 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
1: From the KITC Weather Watch, here's your forecast for Saturday.
2: From the KITC Weather Center, I'm Roger Davis. This morning, mostly cloudy with a low around 31. Today brings mostly sunny skies with a high near 61. Tonight, mostly cloudy with a low around 34. Looking ahead to Sunday, there will be mostly sunny conditions with a high near 62. Sunday night will be mostly clear

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2: Did you miss the Bill and Gil show this Thursday? Well, you're in luck because here is a repeat of the show on KITC.

0: The Bill and Gil Show, starring Bill and Gil. 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
1: Now here is the stars of our show, Bill Gil and Jason.
2: Well, it's not Bill Gil and Jason, it's just Bill this morning. Don't know where Jason's at, and Gil's on his way back from Hawaii, so he'll be here next week. But we got a good show for you today. We got another fine guest coming up in at 9 o'clock. Sally Ann will be here. She's the opponent that we had from last week. We had the county clerk candidate on. Now this is the other candidate for the county clerk's office. She'll be here today, and we'll talk with her and see what her platform is. So you're here with the Bill and Gil Show on 106.5 FM KITC. Like I said, Gil is on his way back. He left last night, I guess, on the plane. And they have a 7-hour layover in Seattle. So that's probably where he's at. He said he'll be back sometime today. And we're looking forward to him coming back and looking forward to him being on the radio with me next week. Jason, I don't know where he's at. He didn't say, didn't come in. But anyway, maybe he'll be back next week, and also, so we'll wait for him. So what's going on around the area? Well, a lot of different stuff. We're getting ready for some cold weather coming up. I guess the temperatures are going to drop come tomorrow. They're supposed to be all in the 50s and down as low as about 29 degrees. Right now it's 45 out there, and looks like we're going to have a high of about 76 today. So I think this is the last day of the great weather coming up. Been a little cool in the morning, so fall is here, as we know it. And we'll see. I guess they're waiting for a big nor'easter or something back on the East Coast. So weather's changing around the country. So what else is going on? Well, let's see. I know we have a new dealer in Crescent. If you haven't been down there and seen the new dealership down there with the old Mix hardware store, he'll be here with us next week. He's going to be up here, and we're going to talk with him on what's going on in the area as far as he's going to and doing, and about his business and how it works. Well, Gil is already not even here, and he's already telling me we have a football game tomorrow at 2:30 p.m. at Gilchrist High School. So that's coming up. I don't know that he's going to do that. We'll have to see, but have a good show. We're in Seattle, he says. Leave for Redmond at 11:40 a.m. So, yeah, that's where they're at. They're in Seattle with the layover there. And then he'll be here tomorrow. Or actually this afternoon sometime. I don't know if he's going to do the football game tomorrow or not. We'll have to find out. Maybe he'll text me again and say, yes, I'm going to do it, or no, I can't do it, or whatever it might be. Anyway, we'll wait for Sally Ann to get here, and then we'll be discussing her candidacy for the county clerk's office. Of course, I guess there's not a lot of opponents going on in the election this time, simply because a lot of them, one of the commissioner's offices, the guy had more than 50%, so he's automatic. He's in, and she's out. I guess she'll be out in January. That's how in Deschutes too. The same thing with Tony DeBone. Tony got beat by his opponent, and he'll be looking for a new place for employment in January. So things are changing as far as the political landscape is concerned here in Klamath County. And I think we're going to try to have, with the people that are running for election, I think we're going to try to have a forum up here. Talk to Echo Murray, and she said that we were going to try to do that at the community center like we've used to do. So we'll keep you informed on that and what the date would that be, so on and so forth. So we'll be looking forward to that. Of course, they're having the bingos down there, and a lot of things going on here in the community. Why don't you just stop in and get involved, you know? especially in the community center. They're looking for people down there. Anyway, we'll go with some of the music that we know the best and wait for Sally Ann to come in here on the Bill and Gil Show, 106.5 FM, KITC. That's right here in Gilchrist. Well, we played this one last week. We'll play it again. Here's the Carpenters and Rainy Day and Mondays.

The Carpenters right there. That was written in 1971, believe it or not. It's that long ago with Karen and Richard. And written by a guy by the name of Paul Williams. Rainy days and Mondays always get me down. Looks like our guest has walked in the door, so we'll get her in the studio, get her set up, and we'll be talking with Sally in just a few moments right here at 106.5 FM KITC on the Bill and Gil Show. Gil'll be back next week. We wish him luck. He's in Seattle, probably sitting on his can up there waiting for the airplane to come in. Here's Mr. Ackerbilt, written for a child's show in Australia, Stranger on the Shore.

0: Mr. Ackerbild, and Stranger on the Shore, as I said, that was written for a television show. Actually, he wrote the song and performed it, and they liked it on the television show in Australia. Don't ever made it here, though. I don't think so. So we are here. We have Sally Ann with us now, and she is the candidate for county clerk. We had the other one on last week. And so we're going to get your platform and see what's going on. How are you doing, Sally Ann?
1: I'm doing fine. Thanks for having me here today.
0: Oh, thanks for coming up. Little trek from up from Klamath?
1: Oh, not bad. No. Not at all.
0: I used to go back and forth down there probably once or twice a week myself.
1: Oh, wow.
0: Well, I was on the Klamath County Budget Committee.
1: Oh,
0: and
1: was
0: with
1: an
0: the
1: committee.
0: Yeah, was with the old folks, people down there. I fit right in with that one. So so we'll talk to you a little bit about what your platform is. Why do you want to be county clerk?
1: Why do I want to be county clerk? Yeah, I get asked that a lot.
0: I'll bet.
1: I think part of it is that I'm passionate about maintaining the high integrity of the Klamath County Clerk's Office and ensuring safe, transparent, and fair elections in Klamath County.
0: Well, it's been quite a controversy over the mail-in ballot type thing, and I don't think we've had that problem here in Klamath County. Do you anticipate a problem with that?
1: I certainly hope there isn't one, and I don't anticipate one. I was able to work in part-time in the clerk's office this past summer and the fall, early fall, well, yeah, through the spring and the summer and into just as fall was beginning, and I got to work in the primary.
0: Oh, okay.
1: And see how, from beginning to end, filing for offices, creating ballots, mailing out the ballots, having the ballots collected and tabulated and all of, you know, the entire process.
0: Yeah.
1: I will tell you, there are so many checks and balances on everything and everybody, and I don't see how we can have any issues.
0: Well, the issue, I think, was is that they don't want to have the mail-in ballot. They think there's too many chances for fraud and that type of thing. Of course, I'm talking about the United States part of it.
1: Well,
0: you know,
1: and that's what
0: Trump's
1: they say.
0: Part.
1: But you know what? What you would, when they talk about in-person voting, they really mean going in and doing an electronic voting mm-hmm. process. I don't know about you, but I know plenty of people whose phones and computers have been hacked. And I've never had anybody come into my house and change my ballot when I colored in that circle.
0: Yeah, that's true.
1: So I think there's less possibility of fraud in write-in ballots than there is in going to a voting booth.
0: Well, we used to have that. In fact, it was here in this area. It was up there at the school. This is many years ago,
1: sure.
0: Obviously. You would go up there and you would do your signature, and right. They had the people there that scanned it and everything. And then you went into the little voting booth and did your thing. I think that was not necessarily a bad process. It was okay, but I think that it deterred a lot of people from voting. Or when you get a mail-in ballot mailed to you, you have a chance to fill it out. The only part I see a problem with any ballot type thing is most of the people you don't know.
1: That's true. Well, that's why they do the voter pamphlet, so mm-hmm. you can read about that. There are other things like...
0: But we don't have that in Klamath County. We really don't have a voter pamphlet other
1: yes,
0: than
1: do.
0: The state.
1: No, we get the voter pamphlet includes all of our county people, too.
0: Right, right.
1: County...
0: Now, Jennifer was talking, I think she talked about that she wanted to do a voter pamphlet here just for Klamath County. I don't know how that would go, and I have no idea what the cost would be.
1: Costs are kind of prohibitive,
0: yeah,
1: which
0: yeah.
1: is why they do it all with the state, and all the candidates have to pay $600 or get 250 signatures, and then they waive the fee to be in the ballots, in the voter pamphlet. So, unfortunately, that means that some people who don't have a lot of money don't get into the pamphlet, and
0: yeah.
1: that is a problem.
0: I think I heard that last election, that there was some that could not get in, or it was prohibitive for them to get into the...
1: Right, because, $600 is a lot of money to get together.
0: Yeah.
1: And you have to pay $50 to file so that you start out paying, and then you have to do $600 for the pamphlet. So that's, Running for office is not cheap. One of the things that I have...
0: I'm sure you know that firsthand now.
1: I do. I would say one of the things I'm firmly in favor of is election campaign funding reform. Give every candidate the same amount of money and say, go and do it.
0: Yeah, I think I would agree with that. You look at the, especially on the national level, at the amount of money that they spend on advertising and what have you.
1: It's,
0: you know, millions of dollars, you know.
1: Isn't that crazy?
0: And so they have to go out to these, I'll say rich people, if you will, influential people that trying to get the donations of large donations. And pretty soon that has an effect down the line someplace.
1: Yep,
0: you know?
1: It's like,
0: or at least
1: now,
0: we think it probably
1: does.
0: Now you
1: owe me.
0: I just
1: gave you $3 million.
0: Yeah.
1: Now you owe me.
0: Yeah.
1: So that can be detrimental. I was going to say, when 1998 is when they voted to do over the whole state mail-in ballots here in Oregon.
0: Right.
1: And I moved here in 99, so I had always voted in the voting booths, just like you said. And I will say I missed it. It was kind of fun to get together and talk to your neighbors in line. I've lived in places where we had the whole community got together and we had a potluck on election night at the school where we voted. And we all talked, not politics, but we just talked and had, you know, a nice community event. We can still have community events.
0: Oh, yeah.
1: We can still get together and do those things.
0: We don't, but we could.
1: We don't, but we could. And so nobody's stopping you from doing that. I also think that if we went, you know, talking about going to in-person and setting up voting polling places all around the state, just for the first year to switch over everything would be about $300 million.
0: Wow.
1: And that's just to get the voting stuff put together. That's not the support. That's not the
0: volunteers.
1: The volunteers finding the places that you have to, because you have to pay rent to those places that you have the polling booths. So it would probably run about $500 million just in the first year to do that. That's my rough guesstimate from looking at those voting machines are like $7,000 to $8,000 each, and figuring throughout the state we'd need about 38,000 of those. So when you multiply all that out and come up with all the other stuff, it would be expensive to switch over.
0: Yeah, I'm sure it would be, and I don't have a problem with the mail-in ballots. They here, I don't know how many are actually mailed. I talked to Adam or something, that he's the postmaster over there, but I know that an awful lot of people here use the ballot box down there at Walker Range.
1: Yep.
0: And that has been a very good thing. Now, she and your opponent last week said that she would like to put out more of these, but it was about $5,000, I think she said, per box.
1: Right. Well, and the state just approved over $600,000 to add more voting polling boxes.
0: Oh, is that right? Yeah.
1: Throughout the state. And I've called Tobias Reed's office and said, how much does Klamath County get? They haven't gotten back to me yet. I'm waiting to hear from them. But in fact, yesterday I was in Sand Creek talking to them and said, would you like to have a voting box here? You know, one of the, and he said, well, yeah, that would be so easy. Now, understand that putting in a ballot box isn't just putting in a box with a slot for people.
0: No, you
1: to
0: have
1: drop
0: to do the.
1: In. You got to have security,
0: concrete pad, and all that kind of stuff.
1: Cameras on it, lights, all that kind of stuff. So there's a lot of security involved in those boxes. But I'm going to keep pushing Tobias Reed to see how much money we can get, will determine how many more boxes we can put in. I think we need to have one at Sky Lakes Medical Center, because they're the largest employee in the county. They have more people going in and out, whether they're patients or families visiting or people going in for tests. So I think it's a really good hub for a lot of people to drop their ballots off at the hospital. So I'd like to put one there. I think having one out at Sand Creek, there's probably a place here that might be closer too, that it might be good to have a ballot box. So
0: well,
1: kind
0: I think
1: of identifying
0: that,
1: those places.
0: Walker Range is a very good location for here. I don't know how good a location it is for things like Crescent Lake Junction, or Two Rivers North or something, you know, where those people could gather at some point or put it in a box. Yeah, there's always room for more.
1: Yep.
0: But
1: I agree.
0: As you said, or as been brought up, they're not cheap.
1: No,
0: you know?
1: They're not cheap. Nothing's cheap these days, is it?
0: I think this one here, if I'm not mistaken, when we first got this ballot box, I'd like to tell you the year, but I don't remember it, more than 5 minutes ago. Gil and myself would gather the ballots and take them down, which was okay, except for the fact that we wouldn't get back here until about midnight or so in the morning. And then we had to always have a Democrat with us, because both Gil and I are registered as Republicans. So we had Dave Kreider, who was a registered Democrat. He would go with us, and we'd make him buy dinner.
1: That was a deal.
0: But anyhow, it was really good that we could get that box up here. And I believe that's an old mailbox that they reconverted into that.
1: Yeah, I've been there. I've seen it. In fact, when I was working in the clerk's office, that was one of the boxes I came up to with Rochelle, and we set it all up.
0: Oh, you got that? Yeah, when they started gathering the ballots down there instead of us having to take them there.
1: Yeah.
0: So that was really nice.
1: And that is a convenience. I think one of the things that's important, too, is that people who work in the county, for the county, need to realize that you're paying us to work there, and that we need to come to you, not keep making you come to us. We need to be out there. In fact, that's one of the things that I've talked about is for the clerk's office is to come out to different communities on a regular basis and say, hey, you know, you got property deeds, you got a will you want to file, come see. On this day,
0: there's a lot of things the clerk does that maybe people don't realize that how much is involved in that. I mean, we got a little taste of that last week. We're talking about weddings and issuing the marriage licenses and so on and so forth. But there's a lot of people who just walk up and have to have a passport or whatever it is.
1: And I'm ordained clergy, so I can give you your marriage license and marry you at the same time. So we can do it really fast.
0: Well, she talked about that they can do civil ceremonies. They really weren't doing them, and I don't know why. Don't think we even got into that. But they have to go upstairs or something to do them.
1: You can get a judge to do it across the street or whatever. And there's a list that they have at the desk they give to people saying, do you have someone to officiate? Well, here's the list with phone numbers. Call these people.
0: Oh, okay.
1: So, I know they asked if I wanted to be on the list. I said no. You can leave me off the list.
0: One list I don't need to be on.
1: Right. Well, I have to be honest. I take marriage seriously. I think that when I was, because I'm ordained as clergy, I've done a lot of weddings. I required that couples did couple counseling with me before I would marry them. Because I wanted to make sure that they were not just getting married to have a party.
0: Yeah, yeah. Or there was some other, you know, a lot of them got married, I don't know about up here so much, but people got married, they were from a different country or whatever to get citizenships and that. So, yeah, that's a problem. That's always in there, I guess, and so on and so forth.
1: Yep.
0: What else do you want to do as a clerk?
1: Well, like I said, one of the things is to kind of come out to our outlying areas and say, you know, here I am, come and let me know what you need, bring a laptop and whatever else I need to do to file papers, to file reports, give you whatever you need to do. So I think coming to the communities and helping them with that. The other thing I think we need to do in our May election, we had what was considered a large turnout, and it was like 41%.
0: That is large, especially for a county.
1: It is. But that means that, you know, a whole lot of people didn't vote.
0: No.
1: Over half of the voting population
0: did not vote.
1: And that's sad.
0: Well, I think not only in Klamath, but it's in general, you know,
1: there's a lot
0: other
1: of
0: counties and in the United States, a lot of people just don't vote.
1: So one of the things I'd like to do is kind of instill a new sense of opportunity and obligation for voting for people. And doing that through some educational programs in the schools. I think I know the League of Women Voters has a civics program that they want to bring into the schools and go to different classrooms and teach them about the Constitution, about voting, and those kinds of things. I think if we start with kids, maybe it'll help, and they'll, as they grow older, they'll feel more obligated to vote. But I also think we need to do some field trips, bring the kids down to the Klamath County Clerk's office and see what the clerk does. Look at what a voting ballot is. How does it work? So they can do that. I also have learned that kids don't learn cursive in school, so they don't have signatures. And you know, you got to sign the back of your ballot, the envelope. Having a class on teaching kids how to sign their name.
0: Somebody said that they were going to start learning cursive writing again. I don't know that, but
1: yeah, well, I think California was going to institute it as a requirement. I don't haven't heard that it's going to happen here, but I think we need to.
0: Well, whatever California does, Oregon does.
1: Well, maybe.
0: If
1: I
0: you
1: don't
0: believe that, just ask Tina.
1: Well, I haven't heard that it's happening here yet, but I think we can do some of that. But I also think, like you were saying, you know, let's have some parties. We can have some election night watch parties.
0: I don't know if you heard me say that at the beginning. We're talking about having, we used to have forums up here where we tried to get all the candidates up and have a forum, not a debate. Gil and I have officiated these things since the beginning, and we never believed it should be a debate. It should be, why do you want to be that particular office, and what do you plan on bringing to it, blah, blah, blah, blah, that type of thing, rather than an argument back and forth about I'm better than you, or you did this, or you did that. We don't like that, and I never have liked that. I don't like the politics where it's like we are now. We're so divided that we can't take the good from one side and the good from the other side and bring it together and say, okay, how do we make this work?
1: What's the best for our
0: country? Yeah, exactly. Now it's just, if you're a Democrat, Republicans aren't worth nothing. And if you're a Republican, the Democrats aren't worth nothing. So
1: I know. Isn't that sad?
0: That's sad. It's a sad situation.
1: I happen to be a nonpartisan. I'm an unaffiliated voter. And I like to listen to both sides. And yes, having forums where we can have the candidates together talking. There are, I think, the afternoon Rotary Club in Klamath.
0: Klamath does that, yeah.
1: Does that. I know they the League of Women Voters has done one out in Chiloquin. I think they instead this year, because there are really only two county positions up right now election. I think they're not what they did yesterday. I did an interview, and so it'll be on. They did a Zoom meeting and interviewed me, and they're going to publish that on their site and send it to me. And Regina did one after me. So we would both have our opportunity to talk to them. And,
0: well, that's what basically we're doing now. Regina was on last week, and we're going to have you this week.
1: And I appreciate that. That's great.
0: It's just trying to get the information out to our listeners. Because this station was built to bring South County to North. And we don't get papers up here. We don't have a newspaper from Bend or from Klamath, unless you subscribe online. And no radio stations make it up here except ours.
1: Yay.
0: So that was the whole premise of building this thing back 20-some years ago when we did this. And so we want to do that with a forum. We've had forums up here. Especially with the sheriff's department, so on and so forth.
1: Right.
0: But it's kind of like everything else, kind of drifts off into the never land because people just don't get involved in it. You know.
1: Well, I do think that whole COVID incident.
0: I've heard that so many times. I'm not so sure. Well, I think we did because
1: people got out of the habit. And they don't come back out again.
0: We're lazy.
1: We learned it was easier to stay home in our pajamas.
0: And a lot of people, when they're if you're talking, they don't want to talk politics.
1: Yeah.
0: You know? So voting is politics, and they don't want to talk about it. They don't want to be bothered with it because now I have to think about doing it. And in my case, you know, for the most part, I don't know the judges. I know a few of them, but only because I've been involved in law enforcement for so many years. But I don't know them all. So I look at them and go, nah, whatever, you know.
1: Yeah, and a lot of people leave blanks on their ballots because they don't know who the people are.
0: Yeah.
1: Or they write in something like Bugs Bunny or Mickey Mouse. And
0: especially for president.
1: So, I mean, there are a lot of people who write in all sorts of folks.
0: Yeah.
1: And, in fact, I think in the primary election, there was some man who ran as Pencil. So if you voted for Pencil, he got a vote.
0: Is that right? Yeah.
1: Yep.
0: I don't think they realize that takes away from other situations and, you know, maybe tips the scales off one side or the other because they didn't vote.
1: Right.
0: Or they wrote in Mickey Mouse or whatever they write in there. So that tips the scales one way or the other, or could. And so that's not right.
1: No. And you're right. I think getting to know the candidates and what they stand for, what their platforms are, how they're going to represent you, because that's what you're voting on, is someone to represent you in government.
0: Well, as you said too, is that person, whatever the candidate is for whatever office, is being paid by taxpayer dollars, plus they're spending taxpayer dollars on whatever programs or things that they're trying to institute. That's all your money.
1: Yep.
0: My money, your money. Yep. And so we complain about the fact that we have to pay taxes and it's wasted, you know. Well, why is it wasted? Because you voted to have it wasted, you know, or didn't vote to have it wasted.
1: Right.
0: So anyway, yeah.
1: Right. Yeah, if you didn't vote, you can't complain.
0: No, but
1: right?
0: They do.
1: They do.
0: And
1: yeah.
0: I do.
1: But, you know, it is true. That's your money.
0: Yep.
1: And you need to vote for the person or persons that you think are going to more wisely use your money.
0: I was on the budget committee down in Klamath, and I don't remember what the clerk's office got or if they even came and asked for more. I don't remember it. I mean, as you can see, I'm a little bit over in the age bracket. So more than 5 minutes ago.
1: Well, the clerk's office does have its own budget, and one of the county commissioners is assigned to kind of oversee all of that. The budget includes the staffing. They have a very minimal staff most of the year.
0: Three, I think, isn't it?
1: Yeah, three. I know Rochelle has said that she thinks they need one more person, and so when the election is over, whoever wins, she will work with that person to hire the fourth person and then train both of us at the same time. So that's one piece of it.
0: Yeah. There was a...
1: During elections, they have a lot of temporary workers.
0: Yeah, right.
1: And
0: they're
1: getting paid for doing some of the jobs. Observers don't get paid, but people who are working actually opening the envelopes and
0: checking their signatures.
1: Yeah,
0: there was from a temp agency that's been trained in that or something, isn't it?
1: Well, they work through a temporary agency, but Rochelle trains them.
0: Hmm. Well, I mean, but they have been trained. These people that are coming in are well trained on what they have to do as far as signatures.
1: Well, the signatures are pretty much the paid staff.
0: Oh, really?
1: The temporary people are not doing the signatures so much. I did. I mean, I went through the training process to learn how to authenticate signatures.
0: Yeah, I don't think you got to authenticate mine because it doesn't look like mine.
1: Well,
0: I'm getting worse at my scribbling. Yeah?
1: I have to tell you, they teach you how to check that out too, because characteristics
0: that you look for,
1: no matter what,
0: how you make that particular letter or whatever.
1: Right, and they have a list of everything that you've ever signed for the county.
0: Oh,
1: so,
0: okay.
1: And that's on the computer. They scan it in, and so if it doesn't look like your signature on that ballot, I could look back and see other things that you'd sign, like a driver's license, that kind of stuff, and say, that looks more like that signature right there. That's it. Or I can also look at your household and see, your wife signed that one. So, and then think, maybe at the kitchen table, I'm going to have to watch for hers, because see, maybe he signed hers because they got them mixed up at the kitchen table or something.
0: So what happens if you find one that you just say, nah, I don't think so at all?
1: Then up in the top left-hand corner, I put my initials on the envelope. I put my initials, and there's a box that we put it in, and then two other employees have to look at it and compare the signature to make sure.
0: So it's just not thrown in the trash.
1: No, and so the three people have to say, this is not the right signature, and then you will be notified that there's something about your signature that didn't seem right. Would you want to come into the clerk's office and do a new ballot?
0: Okay. So it isn't a situation where you just go, well, that's not right, throw it in the trash or give it to somebody else or whatever. Okay.
1: Nope, that does not happen.
0: Good, good. So, your vote counts.
1: Your vote matters for sure. And so we want to make sure that your vote is counted.
0: Okay.
1: And if there's something, a lot of people forget to sign the back of the envelope. And again, that's the first thing we do. We look at the back of the envelopes and see if there's a signature. The ones that don't have signatures are contacted, and we say, yeah, you didn't sign your ballot. Do you want to come in and sign it?
0: Oh, okay, because I know it says right on there, if you don't sign it, there's wording in there about it being rejected or something. But
1: yeah, it doesn't get rejected. You get you're contacted and asked if you want to come in and sign it. If you say, nah, I don't care, then we put it in a different pile. But if you come in and you can sign your ballot, and we can, and it gets counted then. So you have that opportunity.
0: You know, the one thing I never understood is you get how many votes for this person, how many votes for this person. Undervotes. What the heck is an undervote?
1: Oh, they're undervotes and overvotes. So if there are five candidates and you can only vote for two and you voted for three, that's an overvote.
0: Oh,
1: then
0: okay.
1: It doesn't count because you voted for three people, and it's not up to anybody else but you to take out which one you didn't mean to vote for.
0: Okay.
1: So then that vote doesn't count.
0: So then you have to contact that person and say, okay.
1: Well, we don't know who did it because the names aren't on the ballots.
0: Oh, okay.
1: So I don't know. We would not know. So we just have to take that ballot out. And it's just that one. It's not all the other issues that are on, or candidates, other, you know, positions that are on the ballot. If you voted right on all the others, but you put too many, then it's an overvote. An undervote would be if you got to vote for two people.
0: And you only voted for one?
1: And you only voted for one. It still counts. You just voted for one person, but it's just noted that there were not two votes cast in that particular election. But it's still, that one vote still counts.
0: Oh, okay. Yep. So now I know.
1: Yeah.
0: See, that's what you're talking about, educating people.
1: Yeah, absolutely.
0: Let's take a break, and we'll come back with Sally Ann on more on Bill and Gil Show, 106.5 FM, right here in Gilchrist, KITC.

0: Okay, the world I used to know, 106.5 FM. And we're with Sally Ann right now, who is a candidate for county clerk, and she's kind of educating us on what's being done down there and how votes are cast. So, anyway, thank you for that information. You talked about wanting to come up into the schools and so on and so forth, and I think that was one of the points that your opponent made, too. She wanted to do some educational-type stuff. I don't think that's ever been done, has it?
1: Not that I'm aware of. No, I think
0: me either.
1: Years ago we had civics in school.
0: Civics,
1: but,
0: yeah.
1: But not anymore.
0: No.
1: And I've...
0: Although they're bringing some of the stuff back that we used to do, like home ec, they're doing home ec.
1: Isn't that great?
0: Yeah.
1: Yeah. I know that...
0: Well, I don't think civics is one of them, but maybe.
1: No, it hasn't been. And that's why I know the League of Women Voters, like I said, they have a curriculum that they can come and bring to the schools. And it seems like a pretty good group to do that.
0: Do you have to go through the school district to do that? Yeah.
1: Yeah, you'll have to. Anything you do with the schools, you have to go through the county and the city school districts. I've talked to folks at the city school district, and they would love to have it. Hmm. They're looking at, unfortunately, Klamath County and the city schools are very low as far as test results in the nationwide and through and the state. We're low. I mean, our educational system is not the best.
0: I think on our national level, we're pretty low.
1: Yeah, we're really low. And so they're looking at things that we can do to increase the test levels, the test scores. I don't know that test scores are all as important, but I want to make sure kids know. I want to make sure that they learn.
0: Well, I think that's one of the bigger things. Of course, they're looking more at education for people who are not going to college and so on and so forth, you know. So, yeah, and I think that's important that they understand the civics, as you talked about, and how things work and why they do things. And then maybe we can get more people to vote. We'll see.
1: I hope so. Yeah. Oregon does have the highest percent of voter turnout in national elections of any state.
0: I think Klamath County rates up there pretty good, if I remember as the percentage is concerned.
1: You know what gets people out, though? Tax measures.
0: Yeah.
1: Nobody wants
0: If we're
1: going to
0: raise your taxes, and then people show up.
1: They do. So we need to put taxes on every time so people will show up.
0: I think taxes are raised without people even knowing it, you know?
1: They don't call them taxes. They have some other.
0: Yeah, there are other things. Yeah, a fee for this, a fee for that.
1: They hide it.
0: Yeah, exactly. So some of the other things that are you planning on or thinking about raising fees for different things? I think you can, you know, for passports. I think passports are $50 or $100 or whatever.
1: Well, and passports are pretty much a State Department. It's a federal thing. So.
0: Yeah. But isn't there so much that the county can receive off of that?
1: I'm sure, there is, because we mail them out, and they get mailed out in the priority mail envelopes and things like that. So, yeah, there are some things, and it would have to do with keeping up with the, postage rates have gone up.
0: Sure.
1: You know, it costs a whole lot more to mail things out, and so the county clerk's office mails out lots of things, including the ballots but passports and other documents and even letters after the, to tell you, hey, you didn't sign your ballot, kind of stuff. But
0: there's like fees for like a marriage license.
1: Right.
0: That could be raised.
1: Yeah.
0: Different fees and different things. I don't know all the different things that the county or clerk's office does as far as registration is concerned and so forth. So that money could be put into a fund to hire another person to hire another if you needed a temporary or whatever. So, because I'm sure we have to pay for the temp services.
1: Oh, yeah. I was paid.
0: Yeah, I'm sure. Yeah.
1: Yeah. So, yeah. So there are some, they could. At this point, I haven't heard that there's any particular need to do that. They haven't talked about wanting to do that, but it's certainly something that we can look at. And I've overseeing budgets. I was the executive director of the foundation at Sky Lakes Medical Center. Mm-hmm. I oversaw their foundation, which was ran about $25 million. I know how to look at a budget. I know how to look at the costs, look at the income, and see what do we need to do to make sure that those match. So I'm good at keeping track of the budget and
0: working within the budget. Well, I know you said Rachel said that, Rachel, what did I call her Rachel for?
1: That's okay.
0: I'm telling you, I'm...
1: You forgot.
0: Yeah. Anyway, they want to hire another person. So we've got to pay for that somehow.
1: Right.
0: Because there's just not the salary that, people don't sometimes realize. When you hire a person, there's other things that have to go in with that you have to look at. There's a cost to that.
1: Right, so. The taxes, the benefits, mm-hmm. and all of those
0: exactly.
1: things.
0: Exactly.
1: According to Rochelle, she said that they have the money to do that.
0: Oh, they already have it?
1: She just hasn't done it yet. I will say, in working there, election time is hugely busy. I mean, all hands on deck. Everybody's got to work.
0: Oh, yeah, I'm sure.
1: I mean, I know I was there until 2 in the morning. Of working.
0: Really?
1: Yep. Well, you got to keep, especially on election day.
0: Yeah.
1: You got to be there because.
0: Well, I know when we took the ballots down, this was obviously a few years back, we would get down there about 9 o'clock, 9:30 or so. We'd pick up the ballots at 8, and we kind of went through a ritual. I think we had to, I don't remember. We stood out there, and the ballot boxes closed and at 8 o'clock, and then we had to open it up and gather them up and put it into containers and what have you. So we didn't get down there till like 9:30 or maybe even close to 10 o'clock. So there was the problem was that most of the election was already finished by the time we got down there. But there were still people there doing their thing. So
1: We were, like I said, we were there till 2 in the morning. Because they have to file reports at certain intervals mm-hmm. With the Secretary of State, and then they release the numbers to the whole state and to if it's a federal election, they release it federally too.
0: Yeah.
1: So so during that time, you needed a lot of people working, and that's why there were some temporary workers that were paid opening envelopes and doing all of that work. The rest of the time, you're sitting there a lot waiting for people to come in and bring their paperwork to you, which is why I think we can have somebody go out and say, hey, we're going to go sit at the Bill and Gil show today and have people stop in and, file papers with us. Yeah. Come in or just ask us questions if there's something, you want to know, do I need to file this? How much does it cost to do this? What does a marriage license take? A lot of the forms are filled in online now. And when people, for a marriage license, they'll say, have you done it online yet? And if you haven't, they say, okay. And there's a computer. They have you sit down, and you can do it online. Are we done?
0: Yeah. Well, this guy bothers me all the time. We'll cut him off.
1: So we, but I do think that we can... Rochelle says there's money to hire one more person, and she's going to. They've had some hiring freezes mm-hmm. at the county level, but she has it in her budget, so she's going to go to the commissioners and
0: activate that.
1: Yeah. Okay. So one more person, and I think that would probably be enough with the additional part-time people that are there during elections.
0: So that would mean that we had whoever gets elected. Obviously, we'd have 4.
1: Right.
0: Okay.
1: Right.
0: Okay. No, well, that sounds, that's probably one of the very least amount of people working in the county offices. I mean, I don't know what the assessor has. I used to know him, but I don't know him now. But he had like 5 or 6, I think, that worked in the assessor's office.
1: Yeah, they're around the corner from
0: yeah,
1: the clerk's
0: exactly,
1: office.
0: Yeah, exactly, so, yeah. You can go to one end of the county building and get all your stuff done as far as taxes are concerned, and, of course, the clerk, and go to the other and get your building permit and then all the others. So, yeah, it's quite a center down there.
1: And then go across the street and sue somebody.
0: Yeah. Now, one thing that was different with me when I got my passport, which is now expired, I got to get it renewed.
1: Uh-oh, you better get it renewed.
0: Yeah, I got to get it renewed. That I had to go down the street to the photography place and have my picture taken. Now, I understand that that's done right there now at the clerk's office.
1: It's done right there, yep. So we have full service.
0: Oh, wow.
1: We can take the pictures, and there's a separate little computer that they take the pictures, plug the camera into this little computer, and it will tell you, because passport pictures are particular.
0: Yeah.
1: They have to be a certain size. You can't show your teeth when you smile. You have to take your glasses
0: off.
1: All kinds of stuff.

0: of my picture.
1: So we have the stool and the camera in the clerk's office.
0: I know
1: now.
0: That you know, kind of not in coordination with the clerk's office, but the sheriff's office does that with the gun permits.
1: Oh, okay.
0: You go in there and they set you up against a wall and they take your picture, but it's all done with electronically, and then it prints it out for your gun permit. So,
1: cool.
0: Yeah. I used to do the gun permits up here, the renewals and that.
1: Okay.
0: And I did that down at Walker Range in a little office down there.
1: Mm-hmm.
0: And they had to stop it because this machine, whatever it is, was not portableized, so they couldn't bring it up here. So, so yeah, there are some drawbacks to our great technology.
1: There are, yep.
0: But that's good that they're doing it right there.
1: Yeah, yeah.
0: What else is going on down there that we need to be educated in?
1: Well, I think one of the biggest things that I learned in working down there is that it's a public relations kind of job, because people come into the clerk's office and they figure you know everything. And they come in with all kinds of questions. So knowing, where are those answers? Where can I find that? And I know I was talking to a friend of mine who found herself on a new board that had county ramifications.
0: Mm-hmm.
1: And she was trying to get some information. And she called the library, and they said, well, we don't have any of that. And she called all over and finally called the clerk's office, and they said, oh, we'll help you with that. And they went and got all the information for her. And she said, it was just so nice. Everything was there. They told me everything, gave me information about all the questions, answered all my questions, and some I didn't even know I should ask. And she said it was just really a helpful place. And I think the clerk's office becomes a site of information.
0: Mm.
1: So knowing what's going on in the county and on all levels is really part of what the clerk's
0: and
1: job
0: how to get
1: is.
0: Hold of people that need to be getting hold of, I guess.
1: Yep. Yeah. Yep. And, you know, there are things that go on in there, too, like one of the issues that's come up, too, is the voter registration. You know, are we registering people who should not be registered to vote?
0: Right.
1: And I will tell you that I know weekly or monthly, they would go through the voter registration lists. And one time they would pull out all the duplicate names. So every person named John Smith in the county would come up on this list. And then I would go through and look to see if they had different addresses and different birth dates to make sure there were no duplicates. So you don't get two ballots in the mail.
0: Right.
1: So a lot of that is going on in the clerk's office, too, making sure that voter registration lists are clean and up to date. Motor vehicle department sends in applications, voter applications, because we have that motor voter state. And may not be the, you know, motor vehicle people are not necessarily trained on how to screen the
0: I'm sure some aren't even trained how to do DMV work.
1: Probably not. I don't know them, so I shouldn't say anything. But
0: we shouldn't say that.
1: Yeah, we shouldn't say that. But you know, why should somebody who's doing a test for driving have to know about voter registration? The specifics.
0: Well, they just fill out a form, don't they? I think they just fill out a form.
1: They just fill out a form. Yeah. So, and they don't really go through it. We need to maybe think about moving it out of DMV and moving it to, you can go on Oregon.gov and you can register to vote. You can change your registration. If you said you're a Republican, if you wanted to change to independent, you can go online and change your voter registration at any time.
0: Yeah. So, but on these forms, does the clerk get those forms to go through?
1: The clerk
0: look at it and say, it was done right, or was we missing this information, or whatever?
1: They should, yeah, they do. It's not a piece of paper, it's electronic,
0: yeah.
1: So they go through it computer-wise. But yeah, they go through all of that.
0: So I know a lot of these different computer programs, and I don't know if the clerk's office would be able to do that, where if you don't fill out the form correctly or you miss a certain information that's required, it won't let you do it. I mean, it'll kick it back to you and say, no, you got to fill this in.

0: first before we can submit it. Is that something that the county does? I mean, is that something the county has on their computer system?
1: Sure. Yeah, absolutely. And they do have paper forms, too. So if you come in and you don't want to do it on a computer, you can fill it out.
0: Yeah, there's
1: paper.
0: A lot of people who don't want to use the computer.
1: I know.
0: Yeah. You
1: know, I know.
0: It's getting less and less all the time.
1: Yeah.
0: Because all of us are dying off. But
1: well, and you don't have a choice sometimes.
0: Yeah, true. Everything is going electronically. So
1: your grandkids come over and say, "Okay, Grandpa, you got to
0: here's what you do.
1: Because
0: yeah.
1: if you want to talk to me, this is how you're going to talk to me."
0: Exactly, exactly. So okay, so that's interesting. That they do does the clerk's office have any input on that type of stuff for the computer?
1: Well, all the clerks get together regularly on a Zoom meeting with the Secretary of State, and they have meetings, and they can bring up that information. Yeah,
0: The state Secretary of State doesn't do the computer for Klamath.
1: No, but like if I'm the county clerk and I see something that I think needs to be fixed, I can do that through the county clerks association, kind of, where we all get together on a Zoom meeting from all the county clerks throughout the state get together, and they talk about topics. If there's something that I think needs to be addressed, I can let Tobias Reed's office know, and they can put that on the agenda so we can discuss it at that meeting.
0: Okay.
1: There's, and this was a number of years ago, and I don't know exactly what the issue was, but the county clerk saw that there was something missing with the ballot process, and they brought it to the Secretary of State at that time, and they lobbied in the state legislature and got it fixed.
0: Oh.
1: So they do have some clout.
0: Oh, good. Good.
1: Yep.
0: Sounds like we can at least get something done.
1: Yeah. Yeah. You know, you just have to got to go through the channels.
0: Exactly.
1: And if you've been on the budget committee, you know there's red tape. You got to go through all that.
0: Yeah.
1: Yep.
0: Yeah. Yeah. It sitting on the committee was good because I learned so much. Only about the budget, but how the county operates, you know,
1: sure thing.
0: The number of offices that are in the county, and each one of them have to have a budget and so on and so forth. Yeah, it was really interesting to get to know all that information.
1: Yeah, I'm sure it was. Yeah.
0: I think I've sat on every type of board up here as far as the local stuff is concerned. I've been on every budget committee, every... anyway, yeah. But it's interesting. You get to know a lot of things.
1: You do. You really do.
0: So how and long? You said you worked at the clerk's office or learning?
1: I worked at Sky Lakes.
0: I
1: worked at Sky Lakes. Or how long did I work at the clerk's office?
0: Yeah.
1: I worked at the clerk's office during the spring and summer of past year. And then up till the end of August, really, when they started working on the November ballots, because it would be inappropriate for me to...
0: Mm-hmm.
1: work on ballots that my name was on.
0: Yeah, I'm sure.
1: Know, darn it, huh?
0: Sure, that would, kind of be a conflict of interest.
1: Yeah, so they had to let me go at that point. But
0: well, Rochelle has been very good as far as up here in the North County about making sure that we understood or had the information that we needed. She works with Echo Murray. I don't know if you know Echo or not.
1: I don't know her, but I know Echo by name. So.
0: She works with Echo and sends her a myriad of information that Echo then turns around and sends it out. Echo's, I call her email express. She has just, you wouldn't believe the number of people. She has this whole county. I think she knows everybody in this county and has her email address. So she sends out this information. And so you get all this good stuff from the county with the different memorandums or whatever that Rochelle is giving. Do you plan on keeping that up?
1: Absolutely.
0: Yeah.
1: Absolutely. And in fact, I was just in Sand Creek yesterday, and they were saying that people in that area, they don't have good internet. They don't do emails. So I was talking to him about how can we get information out to people. So we were looking at. He has a billboard outside. How do we get some information on that? Making sure that you know this is like, For instance, the ballots are going to be mailed on October 14th. Mm-hmm. If you don't have your ballot by October 21st, you need to call the clerk's office and say, hey, get me my ballot. It hasn't arrived yet. And they will send you a provisional ballot. So, you know, there's some dates that are important to know, and making sure that information gets out to everyone.
0: This actually was not sent to me from Rochelle, although I know her. She didn't send this to me. This came through Echo's email express. So Rochelle makes sure that Echo knows all the stuff that's going on.
1: Oh, absolutely. So. Echo would become my best friend.
0: She gets all that good stuff.
1: Yeah, well, it's important.
0: Some stuff she probably doesn't want. But
1: I'm sure. But absolutely, because like I said, every taxpayer in this county, even if you don't pay taxes, you're part of what we need to, the people we need to be talking to. We are here to employed by you, mm-hmm. and we need to tell you what we're doing and what's available to you and how to get to it. And, you know, like I said, if you don't have your ballot by October 21st, you need to know. Where do you call?
0: Yeah, exactly. So interesting stuff. And I never really realized until this, you and came back here, and Regina came up last week, and what the clerk's office really was all about. I mean, I knew it through the budget committee. I knew there was an office, and I knew Rochelle, but I really didn't know the workings of it. And I don't think most people do.
1: No.
0: You know, because you're not down there, you're not really involved in it. So
1: they just work.
0: Yeah, yeah.
1: But I would like to have people come
0: and know what you want in an office until you have to go in there for a particular thing that you're trying to accomplish.
1: Right.
0: It's like the assessor's office. Why would you go to the assessor's office if you didn't want to know something about the property?
1: Correct.
0: So you don't really know what the assessor does.
1: Right. Yeah. And you don't know what it takes to get that information.
0: Right.
1: So, and I know we worked with one of the issues that came up while I was working during the May election, the primary, was that somebody stole one of those banks of mailboxes that have, like, you know, 24 or 36 locked mailboxes.
0: Oh, yeah.
1: Somebody stole the whole thing. And a couple came in.
0: It always amazes me what people do.
1: I know. It's like they must have had a huge chain and a big pickup truck to haul that thing off. But a couple came in and said, we didn't get a ballot. And it was just about the time ballots were arriving. So we went to the assessor's office and we got a map to see all the people who had mailboxes in that particular one that was stolen, and worked through the post office, because they were contacting the people in that area saying, here's where you get your mail. And we then provided provisional ballots for all those people.
0: Mm.
1: And it shows on the computer that you've been mailed a provisional ballot, so you don't get to vote twice again. You don't get to do that.
0: Oh, okay.
1: Not allowed. So they will. You can tell by a certain code that's on the envelope that this is a provisional ballot. Let's make sure that person didn't already vote on the first ballot. They did, so this one doesn't count.
0: So how many things are automated down there?
1: How many? Well,
0: I mean, we're talking about elections. Yeah. How much of the election is actually just automated?
1: The envelopes go through a machine.
0: Yeah, that's what I mean. Those are automated things.
1: They tear off a little sliver of paper, and then then it's by hand that the ballots
0: are
1: all taken
0: out.
1: So, and it's done in stages, because, you know, you have the inner privacy envelope and then the outer envelope that you sign. So first they take out the inner envelope and the outer envelope and put them together. And do you ever wonder why there's a hole in the envelope?
0: Yeah, why?
1: It's because what they do is they take the stack of envelopes and those plastic ties that you use to put handcuffs on and stuff.
0: Oh, yeah.
1: They put one of those up through the hole to make sure there's nothing in the envelope.
0: It's
1: to make sure every envelope has been emptied.
0: Oh, okay.
1: So we don't miss any ballots.
0: Makes sense, yeah.
1: And then those are put aside, and then they take the ballots out of the privacy envelopes, and they're unfolded and put in a stack, and then Then they go to, they get put into various boxes and plastic bags that are zip tied and stuff like that. And then it goes into, and we use in this county, clear ballot is what it's called. It's an electronic system. And every ballot is fed into this scanner. So every ballot is scanned, both sides. So that's an electronic process. Then
0: what are they scanning? Just the
1: ballot?
0: Well,
1: they're scanning
0: themselves?
1: The entire ballot. Everything. Yeah. So it, what, you know.
0: And is it being put into a memory system?
1: Yeah.
0: Okay.
1: So it's saved into the system. And then two people, and again, like you were saying, you had to have a Democrat and a Republican. You couldn't have.
0: Right.
1: You have, and everything that they do.
0: So now they have to have three, one for independent.
1: If you're unaffiliated, you can go anywhere. So I got to go anywhere, which was kind of nice. And I think it's good for a county clerk to be unaffiliated, because then I could work with everybody. But like even opening the envelopes, you can't have two Republicans sitting across from each other or next to each other. They have to be diagonally across from each other. So there's no collusion. Again, there's some checks and balances about that. Then what happens after they're scanned into the machine is that two people, and again, you can't have two Republicans or two Democrats or two independents or two of the same party sitting there. So you sit there at this machine that has all of these ballots that have been scanned into it, and then it's called adjudication. And so you look at this machine will say, for those over and under votes or write-in ballots, it will pull those up, and then you look at them and say, because if you look at your ballot, it says, you know, if you accidentally colored in, you voted for this person, and it was like, oh, I didn't mean to vote for that one. I wanted to vote for this person. And you color and you draw a line through it. The machine can't tell the difference. It still sees the colored in circle, but it does scan the line through it. So the adjudicators look at it and they say, oh, they crossed out that name. We delete that one and make that one work.
0: So that person gets the vote and not the
1: right
0: other person. Yeah.
1: So that's an electronic process. And then that also does the tallying after the adjudication process. And that's part of why you're there till 2 a.m. because as those ballots come in, and people vote a lot the first day they get their ballot and a lot the day the ballots are due. And so that last day, there's a lot of stuff you're going through. And so adjudicating is going on, the scanning and the adjudicating and everything is going on.
0: So the person who's adjudicating this, and they say, okay, this, I see that they crossed this out or whatever. So this person's going to get the vote and this person is not. How does that go back into the machine?
1: Oh, well,
0: for tallying,
1: I'm
0: talking
1: about. You're doing it on the machine itself.
0: Oh, okay.
1: And so there's a...
0: So it just comes up and shows you the ballot.
1: It shows you the ballot. It shows you exactly what how the vote was.
0: So it scanned the
1: and then,
0: X or the line through it.
1: Right, and then I had a mouse, and I would click remove that one because it was crossed off.
0: Okay.
1: And then every write-in ballot, then you have to write in every name that's written in. The only ones you don't write in is if you write nobody or nothing or I don't know, or I don't care, or whatever, something that isn't an entity. But any entity, like I said, if you vote for SpongeBob SquarePants, he gets a vote.
0: He gets a vote, yeah.
1: Mickey Mouse gets votes. Pluto. Some people put the whole list of Looney Tune characters in. You know, it's like...
0: Yeah, yeah, people...
1: But they all get votes.
0: People do things, yeah.
1: Yep.
0: So, okay, so then you write on the machine and you say, okay, this person gets it or that person doesn't, whatever. So then the machine tallies those that you put in. Well, who looks at you? So you say, Mabel got the vote, Sally did not. Who you're the adjudicator, but is there anybody looking to see if the adjudicator's kind of going, well, I don't really like Sally, so I'll give it to Mabel anyway. So,
1: well, that's why you have two people sitting there.
0: Both of you are sitting there looking at the same thing.
1: Looking at the same thing.
0: I see. Okay.
1: Yep. It's two people looking at the same thing. Nothing is done with one person looking at it. Okay. Everything has at least two people looking at it. Even when they're opening the envelopes, when I was working there, they had three or four people working, opening envelopes. Adjudication, it's a small room. It's not as big as this room. And we were sitting next to each other looking at a screen. On top of that, you have observers. And these are unpaid people who volunteer from the community
0: to come and watch.
1: And everything is live streamed, so you can watch. You can go on your cell phone or your computer, and you can watch the whole process. So it's live streamed, so the whole county could be watching you. So you can't do anything that's wrong. And the person who's watching the adjudicators is sitting, it's like they'd be sitting right outside the door here, and there's a TV screen right in front of them showing exactly what I and the other person were looking at when we were doing adjudication. And if they saw something wrong, they're not allowed to come and talk to us, but they would go to the county clerk, and they write down, they just gave somebody a vote I don't think should have a vote. And then Rochelle would come in and say, okay, we got a little problem here. We got to go back and check some vote or something. So
0: okay.
1: Yep. So we're being watched all over the place.
0: So as you said, the checks and balances are always there.
1: They're there. Yep.
0: Great. So what else have we got on the county clerk that you want to bring up?
1: Let's see. I just think that the county clerk's office is an important position, but like you said, it's not. People don't really know exactly what goes on in that office. I would love to have people come.
0: It's
1: and want
0: not
1: to do
0: really.
1: Tours.
0: I mean, it is political to some degree, but it really isn't political.
1: No, it's really a safeguarding. Paperwork, the deeds and the liens and the marriage licenses and all of those things of the people of the community. And so you have to have trust in that person. And I know people have trusted me with, like I said, $25 million. And I have been the executive director of organizations.
0: We want to see what kind of car you're driving.
1: I've got an old car. I have an old car.
0: I'm just kidding.
1: when they do the commercials on TV and they say if your car is 20 years old or older, don't bother.
0: Yeah.
1: I'm in that category.
0: You can't get endurance.
1: I can't get endurance. So.
0: Okay. So you said something that struck me, and I just. My age just went around my head about deeds and so on and so forth. So those are never brought to the county clerk's office to be recorded?
1: Yes.
0: Yep. Oh, okay.
1: So if you buy property.
0: So they don't go to the assessor?
1: No. Nope.
0: Because that's where most of the tax dollars go to. I mean,
1: right.
0: As far as
1: the
0: taxes you're going to pay, I should
1: say. The assessor will get that information.
0: Yeah.
1: But they're filed with the county clerk's office.
0: Okay.
1: And so the escrow agents in town, or if you say you were going to sell your property to your son, and you and your son would come in with the paperwork and signed, and then it's assigned a number, and it's on the computer, mm-hmm. It's filed, it's scanned, and you get documentation back, and it's all done in the county clerk's
0: office.
1: Well, I
0: know on a personal basis. Had my house broke into some 10 years ago, whatever it was. And they actually stole, which was, I never did figure out why, maybe they wanted identity theft, my wife's death certificate. And so there was a situation where I had to go in, and they said, well, you need to bring your death certificate in. I said, well, I don't have it. It got stolen. They found a copy of it in the county clerk's office.
1: Uh-huh.
0: In Klamath. And so it went through without any problem. So there's one thing that's really nice to have it documented someplace.
1: Right.
0: So you have to take all that. So those come in from mortuaries or whatever?
1: Well, death certificates actually go to a different office. But we are also notified because we have to make sure if somebody dies, they're not on the voter registration list. So we get a list of people who died, and we can make sure they're not.
0: But you don't actually have that, because I think that's where they found the information.
1: They can get it. I mean, they can call over there and get that information. Or you can go to that office and get that. There's some things that the county clerk's office does not hold the records. but they have the information. Mm-hmm. So they could look and see, oh, yeah, you know, your wife's
0: she passed away on this date or
1: right,
0: whatever.
1: And that's why her name isn't on this or whatever. So they can do that. But if you wanted an official death certificate, you would need to go to an office on Pine Street
0: oh,
1: and
0: okay.
1: get that. I know, because I had to get my mother's death certificate there.
0: Well, hopefully I won't need it. It's been, 15 years now.
1: Yeah,
0: so.
1: But you never know. I mean,
0: something
1: comes up, and especially with identity theft that goes on these days.
0: I think that's probably why they stole it, thinking they could do something with it. But
1: yeah, or get her social security number or something and try to collect social security in her name.
0: She didn't have anything anyway.
1: who knows?
0: Yeah, who knows why?
1: And that's another thing.
0: Some of these thieves are not overly brilliant, so.
1: Absolutely. But I think that's another thing that the county clerk's office can do is help allay fears about that. So, I've seen ads on TV about these people who are taking your property and getting
0: stealing,
1: mortgages
0: they call
1: on
0: it,
1: them. And I think, people coming in are saying, I have to check. And so, you can look up their property records and see who does own the property. If somebody's taken over their property and they're doing something with it, the county clerk's office would know, and they can help you.
0: Oh, really?
1: And so make you feel
0: they have that information.
1: More
0: secure,
1: right. Because if somebody files a lien against your property, they also get, mortgages and all the tax liens, any kind of liens are filed at the county clerk's office.
0: Mm.
1: So they know about those. And if you pay off your mortgage, they know reconveyance, and they put it all in your name and take it out of your name and the bank's name. And so
0: that's interesting. I didn't know they did all. I knew those records exist, but I didn't know you had access to them.
1: Yep, they're all down in the county clerk's office, and you can get all those records.
0: Very good.
1: There's a library down there too, so if you want to, especially some of the older property deeds and stuff like that, there's a whole library, and you can go through that. And there are computers in that area. So if you want to look up stuff, if you are looking up the history of you want to do something for the Historical Society, and you wanted to look up the history of some property, you can find out who's owned that property from the time it was built, who built it, all that information. So those records are in the county clerk's office, too.
0: Wow. I didn't realize that those types of records were kept in that type of thing. I mean, I knew they were kept, but who had access to them or whatever. So.
1: Yeah.
0: Very good. So while we're finishing up here, Sally, tell our audience why you want to be clerk and what you want to just tell them, anything you want to tell them.
1: Well, like I said at the beginning, I am passionate about maintaining the high integrity that Rochelle has brought to the county clerk's office.
0: Yeah, she did a great job.
1: She's done a great job, and I want to keep that greatness in that office. And I know that I can do that. I've done that in other offices. I maintain a high level of integrity, transparency, openness. I get along with people really well. I'm good at public relations, and I love to help people. I know I'm the right person for the job.
0: So I know when I went down there, I haven't been down there for a while, but when I went down there, I would talk to whoever came to the counter, okay? But immediately, if I had a question that they weren't going to be able to answer, they would get the clerk. She was always there.
1: Yep, always there.
0: Yeah.
1: Yep, yep.
0: Very
1: and
0: good.
1: I would be there too.
0: Yeah. Well, is it a requirement?
1: No.
0: No?
1: No, it's not.
0: I know.
1: And in fact, she has an office that's kind of towards the back.
0: Yeah, I could see
1: that.
0: I could see
1: she's
0: her in the office.
1: Office
0: yeah.
1: And I never saw her in her office.
0: Yeah.
1: She was always out working with the other two people who were working there, moving around, running around, taking care of things. Answering the phone at this desk, answering the phone over at that desk. I'm that kind of person. Mm. I believe in management by moving around. So I would do that, and I would keep an ear out for what's going on at the front counter there, and if there's something that needed had a question or needed
0: or felt that it wasn't being answered correctly, yeah, or something,
1: or if somebody was getting out of line, that happens too. No, I'm sure. I would make sure I was right there and being with our employee and saying, I'll take care of this. You go sit down and yeah. Call the police while you're on your way back there. but yeah, I would be.
0: Well, it's nice to be able to call the sheriff down there. We can't do it up here.
1: I'm sorry.
0: Not your fault.
1: Well, you can call, but it doesn't work. Is that what you're saying?
0: Yeah. Yeah. You can call, but nobody's home. So.
1: That's not good.
0: Yeah, we don't have a deputy up here anymore. So.
1: The clerk doesn't have anything to do with that.
0: No, clerk has nothing to do with that. No.
1: Maybe if they free up some money,
0: the poor sheriff really doesn't. Does have a say in it and everything, but he has a heck of a time trying to find somebody who wants to live up here. So.
1: That's beautiful.
0: And it's not so much the deputy. It's usually the deputy's wife that doesn't want to be up here. So. Not a lot of shopping up here, so on and so forth. So some drawbacks, but. But we like it up here. I've been up here now almost 40 years.
1: Wow.
0: Yeah. So, yeah. In fact, I'll tell you a story. It's a really silly story. I thought about when I was going to, I was being a snowbird for the last 10 years. And I thought, I'm going to be done with that. So I think I'll buy a house. I think I'll buy a house in Lubbock, Texas. Because in Lubbock, Texas, you can get a mansion for $250,000.
1: Wow.
0: So I think I'm going to do that. So I started looking, blah, blah, blah, online. And then I thought, how many people do I know in Lubbock, Texas? I don't know a soul. How many people do I know in Crescent Gilchrist? I know everybody. Or if I don't know everybody, everybody knows me. So I said, now I'll buy a house up here. So I did.
1: Well, that's great. Well, we're glad you're staying here now.
0: I'm glad to be up here. So, okay, so thank you so much for being with us, Sally. Is there anything else that we left out?
1: I don't think so. I think we covered just about everything.
0: Probably some things we didn't need to cover.
1: I'm sure we did, but thank you for having me. This was
0: more,
1: great.
0: More than glad to have you. When we get this forum set up between myself, Gil, and Echo, I think that's who's going to be doing it. We'll get an invite to you to come up. It'll probably hold it at the community center.
1: Okay.
0: And so you can be prepared to give out your information again.
1: Alrighty.
0: Hopefully we'll get a lot of people who want to hear it.
1: I hope so.
0: Thank you for being with us.
1: And thank you for having me.
0: You bet. You're on the Bill and Gil Show, 106.5 FM. Gil will be back next week. He's currently in Seattle working his way back from the beautiful state of Hawaii. And they've been over there for 2 weeks, so I don't know what I'm going to have to listen to when he gets back. But he should be back next week, and hopefully Jason will be back. I don't love to tell you where Jason's at, but maybe he's at his car dealership down there. I don't know. So anyway, we'll be back next week on the Bill and Gil Show, 106.5 FM, KITC. In fact, we have the new automobile dealer, the used car dealer that's come to Crescent. We'll have him on next week. 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

0: Hi everyone, I'm Craig Orndorff. On the next Seems Like Old Times, it's part two of Autumn Songs. That's right, another weekend of our musical fall festival. And for the countdown, we're going back to early autumn in 1947. So come on by and listen to the memories on the next Seems Like Old Times.
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3: 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Bill and Gil and Jason show will give you another chance this Saturday as they repeat their show. 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

0: Did you miss the Bill and Gil show this Thursday? Well, you're in luck. Bill and Gil and Jason show will give you another chance this Saturday as they repeat their show. So don't miss it this time.
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1: Did you miss the Bill and Gil show this Thursday? Well, you're in luck. Bill and Gil and Jason show will give you another chance this Saturday as they repeat their show. So don't miss it this time.

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2: This week on the weekend edition of Washington Watch, a sanctions bill passes the House, the sixth anniversary of the Abraham Accords, and a declaration of life. Greetings, fellow patriots. I am David Salkeld, and I'm a constitutional conservative, Christian husband, and Reagan Republican. A little later in the show, Washington Watch Live host Tony Perkins sits down with Missouri Senator Josh Hawley to discuss his state's Declaration of Life. But first, on Wednesday, the House of Representatives passed the Lindsey O. Graham Russia and Iran sanctions bill with bipartisan support. During Washington Watch Live on Thursday, FRC President and host of Washington Watch, Tony Perkins, was joined by Congressman John McGuire of Virginia to discuss the impact of that bill.
3: Congressman McGuire, welcome back to Washington Watch. Always great to have you on the program.
4: Well, Semper Fi, Tony. Thanks for having me on. And I got to tell you, this is a great way to carry on the legacy of Lindsey Graham. I mean, this was his focus to have peace in Ukraine and Russia. And this gives President Trump the leverage he needs. This is peace through strength and action, real consequences for Putin and the Iranian regime. So it's a great decision. It gives him the ability to make some decisions that can put a, you know, end to this war and save lives and have peace.
3: I mean, we really have three tools to work with. We've got our military, which we've not put into Eastern Europe. We have diplomatic, and we've been working on the diplomatic side of things. It hasn't worked. Then we have economic, and these sanctions allow us to use those economic tools. Are you hopeful that it will bring Putin to the table?
4: Yeah, I'm really hopeful because it goes not just after Putin and his oligarchs, but it goes after the customers for this oil that they're smuggling left and right all over the place. So I think it gives President Trump that edge he needs in negotiation. You know, President Trump is the art of the deal, and this gives him an upper hand to get that done. I'm hopeful, but we got work to do.
3: Now, it's important. You mentioned the customers, and most of these customers are also adversaries of the United States. We're talking about China. We're talking about Iran. We're also talking about India. We're talking about some of these countries in North Korea that are hostile toward to America and our objectives and goals globally.
4: That's right. Now, of course, there's flexibility in this bill so that President Trump can adjust and move those tariffs around. But I think it gives him a position of strength to negotiate with those folks as well. And so this is a new development that we've been wanting for the last 2 years. You know, President Trump didn't want to go into Iran, but the threat was too great to wait. He's talks about solving 8 conflicts in 8 months, and he wants peace. And I think this gives him the leverage to do it.
3: Earlier this morning, after the bill had passed last night, in Russia, the word from the Kremlin was that this was going to make a negotiated deal harder. How do you respond to that?
4: Well, I think it's a matter of time, because if we choke off their income for the war, they can't afford the war, so they better settle sooner than later, in my opinion.
3: So we're taking a similar approach in Iran by blockading their ports, trying to bring about that stranglehold on them economically. Is there any evidence that that's working?
4: Well, I think it is. I sent a letter to President Trump this morning talking about infrastructure in Virginia, in the United States. I talked to Secretary Burgum, and he says that the United States is producing more crude oil today than ever, but even more than Saudi Arabia, more than Russia. But even if you tripled our crude oil production, we couldn't lower fuel prices, because during the Biden administration, with those Green New Deal policies, he calls it the Green New Scam, that's what President Trump calls it, we shut down refineries all over the country, especially California. So the ones that we do have are operating at 100% capacity. So I said, well, why don't we build or open up more refineries? And it's because of all the NEPA or EPA regulations, it takes like 5 years. So the letter was said, let's have a state of emergency. Let's speed up those processes so we can get those refineries built quicker. And if we do all that, we won't be dependent on the oil and gas coming out of the Middle East?
3: I think that's extremely important to do. Now, in the first term of the president, he increased the production of the oil. Now we're talking about being able to increase the infrastructure to refine that oil so we can turn it into the products that we need. That's really the chokehold right now in the United States.
4: You're absolutely right. We shot ourselves in the foot. You know, I've talked to Secretary Burgum, and he basically said today in the United States, 70% of our energy is fossil fuel, 30% is nuclear. And that's probably not exactly right, but that's close. Why would we shoot ourselves in the foot and shut down coal plants and refineries? Now we're paying the price. And I would argue that fuel prices would have gone up whether we went into Iran or not. So we need to increase capacity. We need to build more refineries, and I hope that letter will have some effect.
3: Yeah, it's long overdue. I hope you are successful in that. I want to go back to Iran specifically. The president today told an Axios reporter that he's approaching a major decision over whether to resume large-scale U.S. attacks on Iran. What's your take on that, especially in light of the vote that took place in the House this week over the War Powers Act?
4: Well, I think all of America, we'd like to move on. I think that the fact that it's taken this long should tell you that President Trump was right. And what I mean by that is, you know, he's a president that wants peace. But he believes, and I believe it as well, based on the intel I've seen, is that the threat was too great to wait. If the threat wasn't that great, we would have finished this up a long time ago. It's a real threat, and thank God we had a president and a Secretary of War and a military with a backbone to stop the number one state sponsor of terror. Now, the Democrats keep saying this is a war of choice, and they are right. It was a war of choice from Iran. They've been killing American soldiers and citizens and terrorizing the world for 47 years, and who would have thought that their plan to react would be to attack their allies? But I heard you talking about it earlier. They still have the danger of their proxies causing mayhem in the region and the world.
3: The main objective was to make sure that they did not have the ability to advance nuclear weapons, holding the entire world hostage. Are you confident that we're going to come out with that assurance?
4: Well, that's certainly, you're right. That is the number one goal. And think about this. They were building a barrier of ballistic missiles that no country on earth could have penetrated. And hopefully what we've done is we've taken out their launchers. We've taken out their ability to produce those ballistic missiles. But I think they're getting a lot of help from Russia and China.
3: Well, I'm hopeful, as you are, that this could come to a close very quickly. I think that's what the American people want. And I agree with you. The president did the right thing in going in. They're a danger to the entire world. Congressman McGuire, always great to see you, my friend. Thanks so much for joining us, and have a great weekend.
4: You too. Thanks for having me.
3: You know, folks, it remains a matter of prayer, especially as the president himself says he's coming up on a major decision. Be praying that he makes that right decision and that he gets godly counsel as to what actions to take. It's extremely important, and we can approach the throne of grace with boldness and ask the Lord to give the president the wisdom he needs to make the right decision. All right, we'll be right back after this. Don't go away.
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7: I would encourage all people to take it. I almost wish I would have took it earlier. that I could have taught my kids this.
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11: So I'm an attorney, and for me, it gives me some direct practical knowledge of what I can do to try to impact my legal community to make better legislation, to try to encourage legislators to make choices that have a biblical worldview, which is what we really want.
12: Any pastor would benefit from taking this course because we are dual citizens, right? We are citizens of the kingdom of God, but we're also citizens of this great land, and that comes with responsibility.
8: Even as someone who has been involved in these types of issues for a while, you're learning little bits and pieces of new stuff all the time, but it's also approachable enough that newer people, younger people, high school, college students, they can really glean something from this. 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
3: To Washington Watch. Thanks for tuning in and being a part of the program. All right, this week marked the 6th anniversary of the Abraham Accords. This was a series of joint normalization agreements mediated by the U.S., by President Trump. I was actually there at the White House when these were signed back in 2020 to establish formal diplomatic relations between Israel and several Arab nations. Well, following the anniversary, officials from Israel, Morocco, and the United States held a trilateral meeting yesterday in New York, during which Israel and Morocco made a number of agreements to enhance diplomatic ties, including the establishment of full embassies and the exchange of ambassadors and, I think, direct flights between the countries. But despite the growth of the Abraham Accords, Saudi Arabia repeatedly remains unwilling to normalize relations with Israel. Could that change? Joining us now to discuss this and more on the Patriot Mobile Hotline is Senator James Lankford of Oklahoma, a member of the Senate Select Committee on Intelligence. He is also co-founder and co-chair of the Senate Abraham Accords Caucus. Senator Lankford, thanks for joining us. Welcome back to Washington Watch.
14: Tony, thanks so much. I was also there 6 years ago in the White House South Lawn, and my redheaded self for that many hours out on the South Lawn, I distinctly remember the sunburn I left that day with.
3: I remember. It was a warm, warm day, but it was an exciting day to see history in the making. And this doesn't get a whole lot of attention. It's kind of, you know, it's almost treated as routine, but this is pretty significant that it's maintained and it's actually growing. Give us the latest.
14: Yeah, it was the single most significant diplomatic moment in the Middle East in decades at that point for Morocco and Bahrain and the UAE, and at that time even Sudan. And now we've added Kazakhstan to the list of countries normalizing with Israel and establishing economic ties, establishing ties dealing with infrastructure like water, all kinds of things, electricity. It was a very significant movement. It was moving beyond we're not going to talk to each other to we're going to start making steps towards each other, beginning with the basic recognition that Israel has a right to exist. What has happened since then is more and more countries we're in conversation with. The Abraham Accords held even during the war with Hamas in Israel, when a lot of the region was walking away from Israel. Those countries that were Abraham Accords countries had relationships that had been established that were maintained through that time period.
3: Well,
14: so it's been incredibly positive.
3: And you mentioned October 7th, a part of the motivation reportedly from Iran getting Hamas to take that move was to try to disrupt the expansion of the Abraham Accords.
14: Correct. Yeah, there was a real conversation that Saudi Arabia was looking to be able to join in with the Abraham Accords right before Hamas actually just brutally attacked Israelis coming across. And, of course, it did. Basically, Hamas won at that point, that they did slow down the progress of the Abraham Accords. But long-term, they've lost because there's been a complete reconfiguration of all of that region. And Iran has now lost what they called their ring of fire around Israel. That's been completely decimated during this time period as well. So Iran thought they had won that, and long-term that they have lost, but there's still motion towards other nations joining in this Abraham Accords and normalization with Israel.
3: Now, as I mentioned earlier, Saudi Arabia still reports today say that they're still not warm toward the idea of normalization. Also today, the State Department approved a potential sale of F-35 fighter jets to Saudi Arabia. This is something that Congress has to approve. It's been a concern making sure that there is the proper balance in the Middle East, giving Israel the edge. Could the Abraham Accords negotiations be a part of that?
14: Sure, it could be. Yeah, Saudi Arabia has been very clear. If they get a chance to be able to join in the Abraham Accords, they want some sort of defense agreement with the United States. Very concerned about Iran as well. Iran is a huge enemy of Saudi Arabia and has been for decades. And so while we think about Iran attacking us, Saudi Arabia knows they're just a few miles from Iran, and it's very different for them. And they've already faced some attacks coming in from Iran. So Saudi Arabia wants to know, hey, we're friends now. We exchange military equipment now. We exchange a lot of commerce now. Will we be friends at that moment Iran attacks us again? And they want to know that. And the more we continue to be able to cooperate together, the more we strengthen that relationship. But it's also part of the next step on the Abraham Accords in developing long-term peace in the Middle East.
3: We have about a minute and a half left. Senator Lankford, I appreciate you joining us. I know just heading out of off of Capitol Hill. I want to turn to the life issue as chairman of the Values Action Team. This month marks the 50th anniversary of the Hyde Amendment, which keeps taxpayers out of the abortion business. You led the congressional effort to request a new Government Accountability Office, GAO report, which confirms what we suspected all along. Millions of Americans have been paying for elective abortion coverage that they do not want or agree with. Tell us about the study, the report.
14: Yeah, this was a request that I made to go, we need to get more data on this. Obamacare, the Affordable Care Act, whatever you call it, states actually choose to be able to add elective abortion coverage into it, and they say, well, they've got to pay a separate dollar, which we now know is not actually occurring. The insurance company are just separating out a dollar on it, but no one's actually doing a separate payment on it, as is required by law. And about 26% of all the Obamacare coverages that are out there include elective abortion. Now, that's in direct violation of the Hyde Amendment that does not allow

0: my friend. Have a good weekend. All right, coming up, Senator Josh Hawley from Missouri joins us, so don't go away. We'll be right back.
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0: 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All right, another quick reminder, the Pray Vote Stand Summit, 8 days away, going to be at Cornerstone Chapel in Leesburg, Virginia, just outside of Washington. 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That's SUMMIT to 67742. All right, as we shared earlier in the program, U.S. Senator Josh Hawley unveiled the Declaration for Life during the first annual Missouri Prayer Breakfast that he hosted with Missouri pastors and Christian leaders. I had the privilege of attending the event and joining Senator Hawley to speak with reporters at a press conference that followed. Together, we called on lawmakers to sign the pledge and support his legislation to ban the abortion drug mifepristone. Joining us now to discuss this further on the Patriot Mobile Line is Senator Josh Hawley, who serves on the Senate Judiciary Committee and the Committee on Health, Education, and Labor. Senator Hawley, welcome back to Washington Watch. Thanks for joining us.
9: Thank you for having me.
0: All right, I want to highlight the Declaration of Life that was written by pastors. We had a part in that, and it really is a great statement that I think fills a vacuum. And I made this statement to the press because the Republican Party has backed away from the life issue. Not all Republicans. We've got a lot of pro-life Republicans in Congress. But it was taken out of the party platform. And so there's no longer a statement of principle when it comes to life. I think this fills that void.
9: It's a very powerful statement about the sanctity of life, Tony, building on our biblical foundation, the biblical principles on which this nation was founded, and applying those to the fight for life today, including the chemical abortion drug, which, as you pointed out just a moment ago, is such a scourge in this country and that needs to be banned for use in abortion. But what I think is so powerful about the declaration is it was drafted, as you said, and you were part of this, as you said a moment ago, with over 30 pastors and Christian leaders from around the nation. And I think it is, for this era, it's a powerful statement of principle that is much needed, and I hope it will embolden Christians everywhere to stand up and defend life.
0: Now, is there a place that people could go to sign it?
9: Absolutely. You can go to Declaration for Life 250 for America's 250th, or just Google Declaration for Life, And we would love to have people sign it. Already, Tony, over 50,000 people have signed a petition calling for Congress to ban mifepristone. That's the abortion drug. We look forward now to inviting Americans from every walk of life, Christians from every walk of life, to sign this Declaration for Life, to join pastors from all across the nation who are signing this declaration. And, you know, it's called Declaration for a reason. This is the 250th anniversary of the country, and this is the moment for Christians.

0: Christians to speak to the heart of this country, to the heart of our fellow Americans, and to remind them why life matters.
1: Well, it's fundamental. I mean, I think it's fundamental to the nation and our future, to the hope of tomorrow. And if we cannot protect the most vulnerable among us, who, you know, what are we worth, quite frankly?
0: And it gets to the foundational principles on which the country is based. Life, liberty, and the pursuit of happiness. Life is first. There is a reason for that, because it reveals most profoundly our connection to the Creator, the Lord's love for us, the dignity that each of us has that we did not earn and that we cannot give away, because it comes to us direct from the Lord. And I think to stand again on that principle and proclaim that boldly in this year, 2026, is so vital, and to apply it to the controversies we're facing today. And that gets us to chemical abortion. The fight for life now in this country, the leading frontier of that is the chemical abortion drug. Over 70% of abortions in this country are because of chemical abortions. That drug is inherently unsafe. It is inherently prone to abuse, and it's time to ban it.
1: And it's being facilitated by federal policy that has turned every mailbox in America into a potential delivery system for abortions.
0: Absolutely.
1: They're
0: using these companies, Tony, that we've got to change it. And the companies that produce this drug, and two of them produce only this drug. So they're making billions of dollars on ending human life, and they are using the federal mail and other federal means of transport to overcome, evade, and violate state law. Your state of Louisiana prohibits the use of the abortion drug in state. My state of Missouri has tough restrictions and safety protocols on the abortion drug. Doesn't matter. These companies are using the federal government, the federal mail, to violate those laws. Tony, that is already illegal. They ought to be prosecuted for that, and we need to shut down the use of this drug. Otherwise, no law that any voter passes in any state to protect life is going to matter.
1: Senator Hawley, before the unveiling of that declaration today, you had pastors from Missouri came to the Capitol. You had a prayer breakfast, worship, a message. Why'd you do that?
0: I just think that in this year, in this 250th year, what could we do that would be more important than to gather Christians in the capital of the United States to proclaim the name of Jesus Christ and to celebrate the wonderful Christian heritage that this nation has? You know, we are right now, all of the challenges that we face in the country, and there's so many, all of them really come back to a spiritual foundation.
1: Yeah.
0: They come back to our loss of our understanding of who we are as a nation founded on Christian principles and the truth of the Bible. And I just wanted to bring together pastors to encourage them, to hopefully embolden them, but also to stand in that historic room that we were in today in the Capitol and just lift up the name of Jesus and thank him for the gift of this country and say that we know that our freedoms ultimately come from him.
1: I just commend you. I thought it was great. It was a wonderful time of worship and just hearing the name of the Lord lifted up and his word expounded upon. Senator Hawley, you're going to be with us at the Pray Vote Stand Summit. Speaking of gatherings, speaking of churches, we're going to be at Cornerstone Chapel. You and your wife are going to be joining us for that as well. We got 30 seconds. What will you be talking about?
0: Well, I'm sure that we'll talk about the absolute vital importance of standing for life. My wife is standing not only in the courts at the Supreme Court of the United States and litigating on behalf of life, but, as you know, we're living it every day, and she's living it every day with her three children. You know, our little girl comes with us wherever we go. Our five-year-old Abigail is with us today in the Capitol. And I tell you what, it's a privilege, Tony, to live out this great life of family, and it's a privilege to stand for it in the public
1: square. All right. See you later, Josh.
2: Well, unfortunately, that's all the time we have for today. I'm David Salkeld. 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And I look forward to having you back here again next week for the weekend edition of Washington Watch.
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4: Today, sunny with a high near 61. Tonight, mostly cloudy with a low around 34. Sunday brings mostly sunny skies with a high near 62. Sunday night will be mostly clear with a low around 34. On Monday, sunny conditions return with a high near 65. I'm Roger Davis from the KITC Weather Center.
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3: From the KITC Weather Watch, here's your forecast for Saturday.
4: From the KITC Weather Center, I'm Roger Davis. Today, sunny with a high near 61. Tonight, mostly cloudy with a low around 34. Sunday brings mostly sunny skies with a high near 62. Sunday night will be mostly clear with a low around 34. On Monday, sunny conditions return with a high near 65. I'm Roger Davis from the KITC Weather Center.
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1: Hi everyone, I'm Craig Orndorff. On the next Seems Like Old Times, it's part two of Autumn Songs. That's right, another weekend of our musical fall festival. And for the countdown, we're going back to early autumn in 1947. So come on by and listen to the memories on the next Seems Like Old Times.

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Hi everyone, I'm Craig Orndorff. Welcome to Seems Like Old Times, the show where we listen to the memories. Happy weekend, everybody. Glad to have you along again as we get ready for another 2 hours of some of the greatest music of all time. Hope things are great for you wherever you are and whatever you're doing. And we'll provide the musical backdrop with the great songs and great singers. Coming up today, we're celebrating the season of fall. Autumn songs in our showcase today. And for the countdown, we have the biggest hits from the final weekend of September in 1959. So that's what's on the schedule today, and if you're ready, let's begin.

we're off and running on today's Seems Like Old Times. And we get going with the Billboard chart from this week 67 years ago. And we start at number 19 with a vocal group you wouldn't expect to be on the pop music chart. It's the Mormon Tabernacle Choir, and they do the Battle Hymn of the Republic.

0: The Battle Hymn of the Republic from the Mormon Tabernacle Choir, record number 19 in the country this weekend in 1959. It would peak at number 13 on the charts and would win a Grammy. Now, they did change a line in the song. They replaced the words, "Let us die to make men free," with "Let us live to make men free." On today's show, we step back in time to late September of 59. And the President of the United States this year is Dwight Eisenhower. The Vice President is Richard Nixon, and the population is just under 178 million. Unemployment's now at 5.7%. It was 7.5% last July. But things have turned around. Corporations are reporting the largest quarterly increase in 9 years. And average incomes this year just over $5,000. And with our hard-earned cash in hand, we head down to the grocery store to pick up some of the essentials for this weekend. A loaf of bread is 22 cents. Milk is 70 cents a gallon. It's apple season, a 4-pound bag, 35 cents. Or how about a gallon jug of apple cider, 55 cents. Potatoes are 69 cents for a 10-pound bag. Bacon, 45 cents a pound. Whole fryers, 27 cents a pound. And round steak, 69 cents a pound. And we'll probably have to do some laundry this weekend, so a large box of Surf detergent, that's 33 cents. And speaking of the laundry, here's an ad in this weekend's newspaper. It says, how to iron out dinner after a busy wash day? Swanson TV Dinners. They say only Swanson comes so close to your own home cooking. Well, that's what the ad says. And, well, we are spending $2.7 billion annually on frozen foods. And I also see an ad for two new Pillsbury Boston Cream Pie mixes, chocolate and vanilla. Yeah, maybe we can whip up a cake this weekend.
1: For your very special friends, this very special cake. New from Pillsbury. Deluxe Golden Yellow Cake, made from a new kind of mix. Deluxe Golden Yellow Cake, so rich with a light, tender texture. So moist with a velvety crumb. So quickly gone. The special way Pillsbury puts things together makes it easier for shortening and flavoring to spread richly, evenly all through this golden yellow cake. So it keeps its moist, fresh flavor longer than any mixed cake ever did before. New Pillsbury Golden Yellow Cake. So rich, so moist, so quickly gone. Look for this package. Just one of Pillsbury's 7 deluxe flavors.
2: Nothing says lovin' like something from the oven, and Pillsbury says it best.
0: Pillsbury cake sounds good. Now if only somebody will make it for me. Hey, I'm busy doing this show. All right, back to the countdown now. We just heard Battle Hymn of the Republic. Well, here's another battle song at number 17, but the mood is quite different. It's the Battle of Cucamonga from Homer and Jethro.
3: In 1959, we took a little hike with our scoutmaster down to Lake Onega Night. We took a little pizza and we took some sauerkrauts, and we marched along together till we heard the

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0: We're the boys from Camp Cucamonga. Our mother sent us here for to study nature's ways. 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

0: Scout troop. We don't smoke, and we don't chew, and we don't go where the girls at do.
1: Henry Homer Haynes and Kenneth Jethro Burns. Homer and Jethro with the Battle of Cucamonga at number 17 this weekend in 1959. The duo would be a Grammy winner along with the Mormon Tabernacle Choir, too, theirs for Best Comedy Performance. And the record got as high as number 14 on the pop music chart. Well, here's a bonus tune from this weekend, a little further down the survey. It's the latest from Connie Francis, You're Gonna Miss Me. Whoa.

0: That's Connie Francis, and You're Gonna Miss Me at number 35 this weekend in 1959. Its peak position was one spot higher at number 34, and it's her fifth top 40 hit of the year. It's the end of September in 1959, and we're listening to the memories on Seems Like Old Times.
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0: In our journey back through the years on today's Seems Like Old Times, we've landed in 1959. And here at the end of September, Billboard magazine says song number 15 in the country is Primrose Lane from Jerry Wallace.

That's 30-year-old Glendale, Arizona native Jerry Wallace at Primrose Lane, record number 15 this weekend, 1959. It was still rising on its way to a top 10 peak of number 8. Well, let's give regards to Broadway and see what was on stage this weekend 67 years ago. For the dramas, The World of Susie

0: Wong has Frantz Nguyen and William Shatner. There's JB with Pat Hingle, Raymond Massey, Christopher Plummer, and Nan Martin. That won the Pulitzer for Archibald MacLeish. And A Majority of One features Gertrude Berg and Cedric Hardwick. Also in production, Sweet Bird of Youth with Paul Newman, Geraldine Page, and Sidney Blackmer. Sidney Poitier stars in A Raisin in the Sun. And John Gielgud is once again Benedick in Much Ado About Nothing. For the lighthearted, there's The Pleasure of His Company with Cyril Richard and Dolores Hart, and The Marriage Go-Round as Charles Boyer, Claudette Colbert, Julie Newmar, and Edmund Ryan. And then for the musicals, there's An Evening with Yves Montand. The French star is making his first U.S. appearance at the Henry Miller Theater, singing entirely in French. There's The Flower Drum Song with Pat Suzuki. Redhead has Gwen Verdon and Richard Kiley. Destry Rides Again, Andy Griffith and Dolores Gray. Carol Burnett is the star of Once Upon a Mattress. And there's Gypsy with Sandra Church, Jack Klugman, and Ethel Merman.
1: I have.

0: Playing the role of Rose, that was Ethel Merman. Everything's Coming Up Roses. From the musical Gypsy, playing on Broadway this weekend in 1959. Now, the music for Everything's Coming Up Roses was actually written 12 years earlier by Julie Stein for a song in High Button Shoes, but it was dropped from the show. So when Stein was working on Gypsy, he brought the tune back, and new lyrics were written by Stephen Sondheim. Today, we're in late September 1959. Let's see what President Eisenhower's been up to lately. Back on the 21st of August, he signed an order for the 50-star American flag. Yes, Hawaii was proclaimed our 50th state that day. Ike then called William Quinn, who was then administered the oath as the first state governor. He had been the territorial governor up to that point. On September 10th, the president had a veto overridden for the first time in his administration. 145 previous vetoes stood. The president had rejected a $1.1 billion public works bill, but two-thirds of the House and Senate were able to get it passed. And earlier this week, the president hosted leaders of U.S. Steel, Bethlehem Steel, and Inland Steel at the White House, followed by officials of the United Steelworkers. They'd been on strike for about 3 months. And this weekend, negotiators put the polishing touches on a new contract proposal for settling the 81-day strike of about 500,000 workers. But they'd reject that proposal this week. Now, the strike would go on for a few more months, and the work stoppage has begun to impose a threat on the auto industry's hopes of starting the 1960 model year with a sales boom. And that's a little bit of what was happening here in the early fall of 1959. And helping preserve our memories is Kodak.
1: Star might, star bright, newest star I've seen tonight. Look, here's a camera that's built with fun in mind. It's the new Brownie Star camera by Kodak. The Brownie Star might. Star might, so small, so light, so easy to take along, and so easy to use. Star might. The flash holder's built right in. 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Tiny as a fingertip, but every bit as bright as bigger bulbs. Star might. Nothing to learn, nothing to remember. Just aim and snap for fuller fun pictures indoors or out. In color if you like, even color slides. See the Brownie Star Might camera by Kodak. It's only $10.50. And start now to enjoy all your good times over again in pictures.
0: Only $10.50, not bad. Maybe something for an upcoming Christmas list. All right, back to the charts now. At number 14 is Andy Williams. Well.

We've been watching and listening to Andy Williams ever since he was a little guy singing with his brothers. Well, now he's 30 years old and has a big solo career. He's at number 14 this week with his latest record, Lonely Street. Accompanied by Archie Blyer's orchestra, that's on its way up to number 5, making it his fifth top 10 hit all time. It's the soundtrack of autumn of 1959 on today's Seems Like Old Times. This is Seems Like Old Times. I'm Craig Orndorff, and today in our showcase feature, Autumn Songs. Ah, you can feel the new season in the air. It's getting cooler. I haven't had to start the wood stove yet, although I could have a few weeks ago. A little cold snap here in the Shenandoah Valley of Virginia. But I'm sure some of you already have yours going. It's apple butter making season. It's a favorite here. Hope they do that where you are. Yeah, the squirrels are scurrying. And of course the leaves are changing colors. And that's how we'll begin our fall celebration with the Ray Charles Singers.

Well, for a few of our autumn songs, we have a number of artists who've covered them over the years. There were quite a few to pick from for Autumn Serenade, and that was the 1945 version done by the Modern Airs with Paula Kelly. And before that, probably the most recognizable autumn song, Autumn Leaves, a French tune, La Fille Morte, written by Joseph Cosma and Jacques Prévert in 1946 and introduced by Yves Montand in the movies. It was given English lyrics a year later by Johnny Mercer. We always begin our tribute to fall with Autumn Leaves. It's always a question of which one to choose. We could do an entire show of Autumn Leaves recordings, but that one was done by the Ray Charles Singers. They recorded that in 1955, and the accordion played by Nick Perito. Among other endeavors, Perito would be the music director and conductor for Perry Como for many years. Well, how about a dance among the colorful falling leaves with Tony Bennett? Chill.

0: That's the band led by Elliot Lawrence. The piano playing orchestra leader came from Philadelphia. He was always working, touring from the mid-40s to the mid-50s, then did TV and Broadway. You may remember him as the musical director and conductor for the Tony Awards for decades. Now, he didn't record a whole lot of albums, but one of those was 1959's Music for Trapping, subtitled Tender, that is. You get that, Tender Trap? And the song you just heard was on that LP. It was titled Design for Autumn. And before that, from 1956, Tony Bennett and the Autumn Waltz. That was on the flip side of his single, Just in Time. It's our fall festival today on Seems Like Old Time.
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0: On today's Seems Like Old Times, it's the end of September in 1959, and the fall television season is underway, and the Westerns dominate the schedule. There's 28 different primetime Western series to choose from. That includes the shows that would be the top three in the ratings this year, Have Gun Will Travel, Wagon Train, and Gunsmoke. One of the new Westerns is Bonanza. It premiered on NBC September 12th, the first Western to be broadcast in color. Episode number one featured a guest appearance by Yvonne DiCarlo, and this little tussle between Purnell Roberts and Michael Landon.
9: You're a Cartwright. Do you know what that means?
10: No, older brother. I'm waiting for you to tell me.
9: All right, I'll tell you. It means you're supposed to be a man now, fit to do a man's work. It means you got part of the responsibility of running this ranch, same as Pa and Hoss and me.
11: I didn't think I could handle it same as you. I quit.
9: And how do you expect to do it with that, New Orleans monkey pick you got handed down to you by your French quarter mother?
10: If you weren't my brother, Adam, I'd kill you for that.
9: Well, any time you're ready, little Joe, you can just forget all about us being kin.
10: Well, you know, that'll be easy. Because I've never been able to see myself being kin to anything whelped out of a thin-nosed, blue-blooded Boston Yankee.
0: Other new shows this year, the syndicated cartoon Quick Draw McGraw, with regular guests Super Snooper and Doggy Daddy and Augie Doggy. Earlier this week, Dobie Gillis premiered, starring Dwayne Hickman. Dennis the Menace starts up this weekend. And on Friday night, the premiere episode of Rod Serling's The Twilight Zone. Earl Holliman starred in episode one.
12: Hey! Hey! Where is everybody?
0: Remember that one, the man who seemed to be in a town all by himself? But as it turned out, he was an astronaut in training who was hallucinating. A great start to the new series Twilight Zone here in October 1959. And at number 13 on the Billboard Hot 100 this weekend, the Divine One, Sarah Vaughan.

That's Sarah Vaughan at number 13 this week in 1959, Broken Hearted Melody. That was a million seller for the 35-year-old from Newark, New Jersey. It was coming down from its peak of number 7. That was her first top 10 since 55 when she hit with Whatever Lola Wants. And it would turn out to be her last top 40 record. Well, let's get a couple of more autumn songs in before the hour's up. Here's a chestnut from the Mellow Men.

Couple of nice ones for the fall season right there. First, we heard Shine On, Harvest Moon from the late 40s by the Mellow Men. And by the way, the Harvest Moon is this weekend. Hope the skies are nice and clear for you to take in the autumn glow. And we also had composer, conductor, filmmaker, director, oh yeah, and pianist, Tim Janis. And that was a piece called In Autumn Gold. That was from 2003 and featured Margaret Herlihy on the oboe, who's a music instructor at the University of New Hampshire. And playing flute was the Reverend Cinnamon Creedon. She's currently an associate priest at Andover Community Church in Andover, New Hampshire. Well, there are more autumn songs awaiting us in hour two, along with more of the hits from this week in 1959 on Seems Like Old Times.

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2: On today's Seems Like Old Times, it's the end of September in 1959, and the fall television season is underway, and the Westerns dominate the schedule. There's 28 different primetime Western series to choose from. That includes the shows that would be the top three in the ratings this year, have Gun Will Travel, Wagon Train, and Gunsmoke. One of the new Westerns is Bonanza. It premiered on NBC September 12th, the first Western to be broadcast in color. Episode number one featured a guest appearance by Yvonne DiCarlo, and this little tussle between Purnell Roberts and Michael Landon.
3: You're a Cartwright. Do you know what that means?
4: No, older brother. I'm waiting for you to tell me.
3: All right, I'll tell you. It means you're supposed to be a man now, fit to do a man's work. It means you got part of the responsibility of running this ranch, same as Pa and Hoss and me.
5: I didn't think I could handle it same as you. I quit.
3: And how do you expect to do it with that New Orleans monkey pick you got handed down to you by your French quarter mother?
4: If you weren't my brother, Adam, I'd kill you for that.
3: Well, any time you're ready, little Joe, you can just forget all about us being kin.
4: Well, you know, that'll be easy. Because I've never been able to see myself being kin to anything whelped out of a thin-nosed, blue-blooded Boston Yankee.
2: Other new shows this year, the syndicated cartoon Quick Draw McGraw, with regular guests Super Snooper and Doggy Daddy and Augie Doggy. Earlier this week, Dobie Gillis premiered, starring Dwayne Hickman. Dennis the Menace starts up this weekend. And on Friday night, the premiere episode of Rod Serling's The Twilight Zone. Earl Holliman starred in episode one. Remember that one, the man who seemed to be in a town all by himself? But as it turned out, he was an astronaut in training who was hallucinating. A great start to the new series Twilight Zone here in October 1959. And at number 13 on the Billboard Hot 100 this weekend, the Divine One, Sarah Vaughan.

That's Sarah Vaughan at number 13 this week in 1959, Broken Hearted Melody. That was a million seller for the 35-year-old from Newark, New Jersey. It was coming down from its peak of number 7. That was her first top 10 since 55 when she hit with Whatever Lola Wants. And it would turn out to be her last top 40 record. Well, let's get a couple of more autumn songs in before the hour's up. Here's a chestnut from the Mellow Men. Oh,

Couple of nice ones for the fall season right there. First, we heard Shine On, Harvest Moon from the late 40s by the Mellow Men. And by the way, the Harvest Moon is this weekend. Hope the skies are nice and clear for you to take in the autumn glow. And we also had composer, conductor, filmmaker, director, oh yeah, and pianist, Tim Janis. And that was a piece called In Autumn Gold. That was from 2003 and featured Margaret Herlihy on the oboe, who is a music instructor at the University of New Hampshire. And playing flute was the Reverend Cinnamon Creedon. She's currently an associate priest at Andover Community Church in Andover, New Hampshire. Well, there are more autumn songs awaiting us in hour two, along with more of the hits from this week in 1959 on Seems Like Old Times.

0: This is Hour 2 of Seems Like Old Times. I'm your host, Craig Orndorff. It's so good to have you along this weekend, and thanks for coming back for part 2 of the show. Coming up, more of the great songs and the great singers, including our theme today, Autumn Songs. Yes, it's our annual fall festival. And on the countdown today, we have the hits from the final weekend of September in 1959. So, how was the weather 67 years ago? Well, not so good back on August 29th. Lightning killed 9 people that afternoon in the northeastern U.S. 3 of the victims were picnickers in Pottsville, Pennsylvania, 2 golfers, one in Hartford, Connecticut, another in Rumson, New Jersey, a boater in White Plains, New York, a man working on a roof in Jersey City, New Jersey, a man simply standing outside in the Bronx, and a housewife at her kitchen sink in Dartmouth, Massachusetts. Well, this weekend, the Southeast is trying to dry out after Hurricane Gracie hit earlier this week, affecting Georgia, South Carolina, North Carolina, and Virginia. And it rained for 4 straight days in Oklahoma, so the Sooner State is soaked. Well, there was one natural phenomenon which didn't hurt anybody, at least as far as we know. On Friday, a total eclipse of the sun was visible from Boston all the way to West Africa. Well, that's what Mother Nature was offering up here in early fall of 1959. And offering up their new hit is the trio from Olympia, Washington, the Fleetwoods, and Mr. Blue.
1: Our guardian star lost all his glow the day that I lost you. He lost all his glitter the day you said no, and his silver turned to blue.

0: Gary Troxell, Gretchen Christopher, and Barbara Ellis. They're the Fleetwoods. And they're at number 8 on the Billboard countdown this week with Mr. Blue. That was on its way up to number 1. A follow-up to another chart topper, Come Softly to Me. It's the end of September 1959 on today's show. Now, last hour, we talked a little bit about television and some of the hot new shows for the fall season. But for a week and a half in September, the biggest TV star was Soviet leader Nikita Khrushchev. The first communist leader to visit the U.S. landed at Andrews Air Force Base on September 15th and was greeted by President Eisenhower, who wasn't exactly thrilled to have him roaming around the country, but Ike thought this would be a good way to promote peace. Now, back in the summer, Vice President Richard Nixon had gone to Russia, so the return invitation was offered. And it was a crowded scene, not only with official representatives, but hundreds of members of the media. And in fact, every day, all three networks had hour-long wrap-ups about that day's events. Most Americans were okay about Eisenhower's invitation to Khrushchev, but about a third were strongly opposed to the visit, and Khrushchev was booed loudly in New York City, where lots of former Eastern Europeans now lived. Khrushchev went to the UN, proposed a 4-year disarmament plan, which he later admitted was just propaganda. Then he was off to Los Angeles and Hollywood.
1: A cavalcade of cars turns up at a Hollywood studio, and even Marilyn Monroe is just one of the crowd, for the no smoking sign gives a clue who's expected on the set. Yes, Mr. and Mrs. Khrushchev are watching the shooting of a can-can sequence, played with a gusto that must gladden a director's heart. The atmosphere in Washington may have been frigid, but Hollywood only knows one way to welcome the visitors, and anyway, even the State Department is having second thoughts about that order to be oh so distant. Show him a good time. Hollywood's glad to oblige. Mr. K thinks the dance itself mildly vulgar, but the dancing and the dancer are terrific, and he gets on famously with Louis Jourdan, Shirley MacLaine, and the rest. How long can the Cold War hold out against this?
0: Now, Khrushchev was annoyed when he didn't get to go to Disneyland, and then at a banquet in Los Angeles, Mayor Norris Polson criticized Khrushchev for his "We will bury you" speech at the UN. That got his dander up, and basically said, "We will bury you again." Scared the audience, they thought war was on the brink. Khrushchev also went on a tour of IBM, shown some new computers, wasn't impressed by that, but he was impressed by the cafeteria at IBM, and he also liked a supermarket in San Francisco. And Khrushchev also hit the Midwest, visiting Coon Rapids, Iowa, and having dinner at the farm of Roswell Garst. Garst got mad there because the media trampled his corn. Then after meeting with President Eisenhower, Khrushchev departed. 3 days later, he was in Beijing, meeting with Chairman Mao Zedong. Nikita Khrushchev's visit to the United States, one of the big stories from early autumn 1959. And as we get back to the Billboard chart, here's another trio. This time it's a family act. Coming in at number 5, the Browns.

0: After 4 weeks at number one, the Browns are down to number five with the Three Bells. The group is Jim Ed, Maxine, and Bonnie Brown out of Sparkman, Arkansas. And they're still at number one on the country chart. They would be for 10 weeks total. Today's stroll down memory lane has taken us back to the final days of September 1959. And our walk takes us right past the movie theater. Let's see what's playing up on the big screen this weekend. Cartoons include a broken Leghorn. Foghorn has to deal with a baby rooster in the farmyard. There's Cat's Paw. Sylvester and Junior go bird stalking. And there's Bonanza Bunny. Bugs takes on Black Jacques Chelak over Klondike Gold. For the main features, the story of Red Nichols in The Five Pennies starring Danny Kaye. For laughs, there's But Not For Me with Clark Gable, Carol Baker, Lily Palmer, and Lee Cobb. That Kind of Woman stars Sophia Loren and Tab Hunter. Doris Day is with Jack Lemmon in It Happened to Jane. And more romantic comedy, Glenn Ford and Debbie Reynolds in It Started with a Kiss.
1: Hey, don't forget you've got a 9 o'clock appointment tomorrow.
2: To do what?
1: Report to the indoctrination officer. He's probably going to make you go to classes for a couple of weeks.
2: Now let's get one thing settled. I'm not going to be ordered around by any subnormal, self-important Army official.
1: Oh, wait a minute. It's not that simple. You're not a civilian anymore, Maggie. You've got to take orders or else.
2: All right. I'll take orders.
1: Oh, come on now, don't fight the Air Force, honey. It's bigger than you are. It's got weapons.
0: Other films showing, The Blue Angel. With Mae Britt and Kurd Jurgens. The Magician, directed by Ingmar Bergman, stars Max von Sydow and Ingrid Thulin. The thriller, The Man Upstairs, Richard Attenborough as a demented scientist. For the First Time stars Mario Lanza. And ironically, it would be the last time we would see him. He would pass away on Wednesday of this week at the age of 38. And more movies this weekend, The Great St. Louis Bank Robbery with Steve McQueen. The Scapegoat stars Alec Guinness and Betty Davis. Richard Burton stars in Look Back in Anger. And from Alfred Hitchcock, North by Northwest with Cary Grant and Eva Marie Saint.
3: I know, I look vaguely familiar.
4: Yes.
3: You feel you've seen me somewhere before.
4: Mm-hmm.
3: Funny how I have that effect on people. There's something about my face.
4: It's a nice face.
3: You think so?
4: I wouldn't say it if I didn't.
3: Oh, you're that type.
4: What type?
3: Honest.
4: Not really.
3: Good, because honest women frighten me.
4: Why?
3: I don't know. Somehow they seem to put me at a disadvantage.
0: And that's the Hollywood Report from this weekend in 1959. Back on the countdown, we're at number three with Brooklyn Brothers, Santo, and Johnny Farina. Sleepwalk. Sleepwalk.

Santo and Johnny, Sleepwalk. Santo Farina played the steel guitar and his brother Johnny played the standard guitar. The record spent a couple of dreamy weeks at number one, but this weekend drifted back to number three. While doing a little further browsing through Billboard magazine this weekend, we find the LP that's topping the album chart is Kingston Trio at Large. They also have the fifth most popular album, From the Hungry Eye. Other bestsellers include the soundtrack to South Pacific, Inside Shelley Berman, more of Johnny's greatest hits, Johnny Mathis there, No One Cares from Frank Sinatra, two from Henry Mancini, Peter Gunn, and more music from Peter Gunn. Oh, and how about this, a new album from Benny Goodman, Benny Rides Again. Most of these tracks are revivals of previous hits, only with new sidemen. But there's this original, Stereo Stomp.

Benny Goodman and Stereo Stomp. From his brand new album that we were listening to in late September 1959, Benny Rides Again. And featured in that group was Andre Previn on piano and Shelly Mann on the drums. A memory from 67 years ago for this Seems Like Old Times. We're back on Seems Like Old Times, and today we're having a fall festival. And it's not just mums and apple cider and pumpkins, which we have here, but that's also our musical theme, Autumn Songs. And next we have two different tunes with the same title. It's Early Autumn. First, the more familiar one written by Ralph Burns and Woody Herman with lyrics from Johnny Mercer. And here, it's sung by Anita O'Day.

From 1947, the Claude Thornhill Orchestra with Fran Warren at the microphone on Early Autumn. That one written by Bernard Bell and Stan Rhodes. And before that, the Burns Herman Mercer composition of the same title with Anita O'Day from 1958, accompanied by the Marty Paich Orchestra. Well, next we have pianist Amy Shea, Autumn Moments.

Nat King Cole and the Trio from 1949, Tis Autumn. And before that, Minnesota pianist Amy Shea, that's spelled S-K-J-E-I, and her composition titled Autumn Moments. As we're celebrating the season on today's Seems Like Old Times. Today on Seems Like Old Times, it's the final weekend of September in 1959. And now, let's take a look at sports. They're playing the World Series this weekend. And the Dodgers got in by beating the Braves in a playoff series 2-0 for the NL pennant. Their opponent, the White Sox. They won the American League crown for the first time since 1919. And Chicago pounded the Dodgers in Game 1 11-0. However, LA took Game 2 and then Game 3 on Sunday 3-1 behind Don Drysdale and the relief of Larry Sherry. Carl Furillo came through with a big two-run single in the bottom of the seventh. And the Dodgers would win the series in 6 with Sherry being the MVP. In football this weekend, the NFL Week 2, the Bears won in Baltimore 26-21 despite a furious rally by Johnny Unitas. And the Eagles got 4 touchdowns from Tommy McDonald and routed the Giants 49-21. Now both of those losing teams would wind up in the championship again this year. It would be Baltimore repeating as champions, knocking off the Giants. Now in Green Bay, there's a new head coach. It's Vince Lombardi, former offensive coach with the Giants. He's promoted Bart Starr to quarterback. And the Packers, who went 1-10-1 last year, won their opening week game over the Bears. They'd finish 7-5. College football, LSU was number one this weekend, but Syracuse, led by running back Ernie Davis, would win the national title. In tennis at the U.S. Open, Neil Fraser won the men's title, Maria Bueno the women. In golf, Art Wall Jr. and Betsy Rawls were tour money leaders. And the U.S. easily defeated Great Britain to win back the Ryder Cup after losing it 2 years ago. And in boxing, the heavyweight champ is Ingemar Johansson. He TKO'd Floyd Patterson back in June. The heavyweight title belongs to Archie Moore. Sugar Ray Robinson has the middleweight crown. And that's what's happening in sports from this weekend in 1959. And back to Billboard's pop singles chart from this weekend. Coming in at number 2, Paul Anka.

0: 18-year-old Ottawa, Ontario native Paul Anka, with Don Costa's orchestra and chorus, Put Your Head on My Shoulder. Despite his youth, Anka already had two number one American hits, but this one just missed, holding the runner-up spot for 3 weeks. Well, also today we're celebrating autumn, and I have a couple of September songs to get in here before the month's over. The first one's by Frankie Lane.
1: My day.

When you meet with the young men early in spring, they court you in song and rhyme. They woo you with words and a clover ring. But if you examine the goods they bring, they have little to offer but the songs they sing and a plentiful waste of time of day.

September song from the Broadway musical Knickerbocker Holiday. Walter Huston played Peter Stuyvesant in the show, and he insisted that the character should have at least one solo number. So Kurt Weill and Max Anderson wrote September Song and tailored it for Huston's raspy voice and limited range. And we also had Frankie Lane and his 1959 version of September in the Rain, and he was accompanied by Michel Legrand and his orchestra. It's a tribute to autumn on this Seems Like Old Times. It's our final segment of today's Seems Like Old Times, and I want to remind you about the website, oldtimesradio.com. 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Well, here's our final fall record of the day. It's Richard Heyman and his orchestra with Autumn Concerto.

0: Richard Heyman, his harmonica, and his orchestra from 1956, Autumn Concerto. At the piano was Martin Gold. The melody would later be used for the hit song, And That Reminds Me. It's been part one of our autumn celebration on today's Seems Like Old Times. And now we're up to the number one record in the USA from this weekend in 1959. And the top news story this weekend dealt with space travel. But first, let's go back to August 14th. That's the day when Earth was photographed from outer space for the first time by U.S. Satellite Explorer 6. The first image, taken from an altitude of about 17,000 miles, showed the clouds over the northern Pacific Ocean. It demonstrated the potential of observing weather patterns from orbit. Then on September 13th, the Soviets reached a milestone with Lunik 2.
1: Soviet Russia scores a dramatic victory in the exploration of space with the launching of the first rocket to hit the moon. Bearing the Soviet coat of arms and hammer and sickle pennants, it traveled 35 hours through space. It is the first man-made object to voyage from one cosmic body to another. Western observers monitored Lunik's two radios to the very moment of impact, which occurred almost dead on target, the geographical center on the face of the moon. Impressive marksmanship at a quarter of a million miles range. In one spectacular, well-timed move, Russia scores a major scientific advance, dramatically demonstrates the accuracy and reliability of its missiles, and gives Khrushchev a propaganda bonus on the eve of his visit to America. Moscow shot for the moon and scored a bullseye.
0: The Soviets' Lunik 2 crashed near the Sea of Tranquility just after 5 o'clock New York time on September the 13th. And the banner headline this weekend was that the Soviets have just launched Lunik 3. They call it an interplanetary station. It'll pass about 6,000 miles from the moon and give us a never-before-seen look at the far side of the moon. Space was the big news story this weekend in 1959. And the brightest star on the Billboard music charts this week, it's a 23-year-old singer who's moved away from rock and roll. He's had hits with Splish Splash, Queen of the Hop, and earlier this year, Dream Lover. It's Bobby Darin. And while he's been a hit with the teenage set, his latest project isn't aimed at them. Instead, it's a swinging standard album titled That's All, and it features the Moritat from Kurt Weill's The Threepenny Opera. This is Mac the Knife.
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0: Welcome into a classic episode of American Standards by the Sea. It's JR here in the studio putting together another fun-filled two-hour adventure from the Motor Yacht Airwaves. So let's get things kicked off with Dick Robinson down on the docks on the Motor Yacht Airwaves.
1: Hey, once again, comedy before this live and lively studio audience. What do you got to say there, huh?
2: Hi, everybody.
1: Hi, everybody. Hey, that's a good line. I'll use that. I was back in my, what do they call that back there? Your, my cabin. Well, it's more than a cabin, though. It's a suite or something. A beautiful master suite. I was back in my beautiful master suite, and I had the cans on. But see, they don't refer to cans anymore. Headphones, which we refer to as phones. I had them on, and I was listening to a great new album by Steve Tyrell. You know, you love him for the two albums he did. He's got a Christmas album. And here, around the middle of November, we're going to play a song from his Christmas album. In the background, of course, that's Stan Getz and a guy by the name of Woodrow Wilson Herman. And that's our theme for 125 years, and that's early autumn, okay? Yeah. We play, as a buddy of mine used to say from Boston, Sir William used to say, Dickie, what you play is the food of life and of love, and that's a thing called music, M-U-S-I-C. Not like an N-O-I-S-C. Don't play no noise on this show, all right? Got a special treat for you, Donna Byrne, who was in here. She's got a great new album out. I'm going to play a cut from that called License to Thrill. Oh, with Bucky Pizzarelli, Scott Hamilton, and her main squeeze, Marshall Wood, is on it. And you're going to hear that for the first time on our program. And also, we're going to have Steve Tyrell. As a matter of fact, Holly, if you bring Steve Tyrell in, what the heck? I mean, here it's beautiful. It's 85 degrees in Key Largo, and American Standards by the Sea is about to begin. But somewhere out there, this is crazy. American Standards from Key Largo. It's what? Oh, the weather.

Isn't it something? I sat right before her at the beautiful royal room of the Colony Hotel and held my breath as Donna Byrne, with her husband Marshall Wood on bass, Tim Ray on piano. Or that day it was Eddie Higgins from Cape Cod. He was down here doing the piano. Jimmy Gwynn on drums. Bucky Pizzarelli's coming in. Scott Hamilton on tenor saxophone. Isn't that something? That's my old flame. Yeah, she used to live up in the Boston area. Then she disappeared. I think she lives in New Hampshire now. Anyway, Dick Robinson right here on a motor yacht called Airwaves. Remember last night when we were young? What a way to get into a song. Dick Robinson, you're insane. Tony Bennett did This Is a Ballad, like a lot of singers at this time. Ralph Sharon with the trio. It's got a bit of swing to it from his Sinatra tribute CD called Perfectly Frank. Mr. Bennett, and then Ann Hampton Callaway with a Fred Astaire Ginger Rogers song from Swing Time. Are you ready?

on Hampton Calloway, girl that we love. That's what she sings when she's on stage sometimes, because she's a hoot. You got to see her. She's coming again to the Royal Room, and that's in Palm Beach at the Colony Hotel. Anyhow, thank you for joining us, and we're at the Ocean Reef Club. That's in Key Largo, Florida, and it's great to be here. And I want to get some more of you people to come down, not only for the Salvation Army Gala that's happening on December number 5 at the Breakers Hotel, and all for the Salvation Army, but also for other things, and of course, coming in to see Keely Smith. And everyone who wrote in, once again, everyone who wrote in, I don't care if you were from Europe or from, I don't know, Czechoslovakia, wherever you were, that's Europe, Dick. Hollywood or Hong Kong, you'll all get something for the holidays, all right? So like Tony? Love Tony. Antonio Benedetto. He likes rigatoni marinara. Rigatoni marinara. And today, Holly has got some rigatoni marinara, and she made it. And again, I got the pecorino cheese. Pecorino cheese I got.

0: on it, and a lady wrote in and said that she knows I like pecorino cheese, and forget about the Parmesan. We'll be back after we drop the anchor, American Standards by the Sea. We'll continue, I hope.
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0: Once again, this is serious, folks. We're coming to you from a motor yacht. I know some of you people join for the first time and come into this thing and say, wow, this guy is out of his tree. He probably had too much, and all that stuff. That's great. Goes right with it. Rigatoni marinara. Wow, that's good stuff. Let's spend about 5 minutes here. This is from a series of show albums titled The Reprise Repertory Theater. It's done when Frank owned the label, Frank Sinatra, and Keeley, she's the Indian princess, you know, she duets with Frank for the open. Twin soliloquies. Then Frank solo from the big song from South Pacific. So, are we set? Are we ready? Well, let's do soliloquies and then some enchanted evening.

coming to you live from the Ocean Reef Club, and that's in Key Largo, Florida. Isn't that beautiful, huh? Keely Smith. She's coming in. She's going to be with us this year, and we'll have some people come in to see her. This guy, I just got off the phone with. I called him back, and I will call some of you back. This guy, he's from Vernon, Connecticut. His name is Charles Paletti. Chuck Paletti in Vernon, Connecticut. He's something else. He wrote a thing about how he had a great time spending it with New Year's Eve with Keely and Louis Prima at the Rustic Cabin. I mean, these are marvelous, marvelous letters, and I'll read some more of them later on. But he does, this was in Englewood Cliffs, New Jersey, a typical mountain lodge where you spend some time with Louis, and he's got a record. I'm not talking about that kind of record. I don't make records. He don't have a record in prison either. Now, he was a great military man, and these are some of the letters that come in. So, anyway, that was brought to you by Connecticut Schools of Broadcasting, 1-800-TV-RADIO. Okay? All right. Thank you so much. You're really unbelievable. From another Ella tribute CD, like the one my girl did, Anne Hampton Calloway. His name is Patty Austin, okay? Patrick Williams Band. For the Duke Ellington Classic with Johnny Mercer's words, here's Sutton Dahl.

0: Hi, it's Jill and Rich Schweitzer here. We'd like to take a moment to recognize and thank the wonderful benefactors whose support helps the Society for the Preservation of the Great American Songbook continue its important work. Our international ambassadors, Hilly Mahoney, the William H. Donner Foundation, Rushi and Gregory Sahagan, Mila Mulrooney, and we honor the legacy of her late husband, the Right Honorable Brian Mulrooney, formerly the Prime Minister of Canada, whose support and advocacy as an international ambassador helped advance our mission worldwide, Peter Gottsagen and the Mary Hillam Taylor Foundation, Anne and Bill Sass, and Lois Pope.
1: Also, Ambassadors Emeritus Hermie DeWyman Miro, Dame Celia Lipton Ferris. Other lead benefactors, Kelly Ashton and Carlo B. Albano, Janet and J.J. 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
0: Victoria Damone, Margaret Donnelly, Pat Dunnington, Mark Edward Partners,
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0: Evelyn and the late Seymour Holtzman, Lynn Iannuzzi, Anne and Charles Johnson, Helene Karp, the Callback Charitable Foundation, Henny and the late John Kessler, Susan and Bruce Kovner, Natalie and Ernst Langner,
1: Judy and Leonard Lauder, Daniela and Michael Levinson, Grace and Giovanni Marquez, Larry Merriam, Carol Ann and Armand Mowens, Lawrence Mowens,
0: the John A. Moran Charitable Foundation, Patty Maiora, Eleanor Patterson Reeves Foundation, Bob Niederlander, Gerda and Kenneth Newstrom, Thomas Petterfee, Ari Rifkin, the Len Ari Foundation, John Rosenwald, Abigail and John Rabino, Robin and Irvin Saltzman, the Irvin Saltzman Family Foundation, Christine Schott,
1: Amanda and Chuck Schumacher, Sonny Sessa, Jill and Randy Smalley, Sally and Dom Tagliatella, Eddie and John Taylor, Susan and Bob Bright, Andrea and Steve Wynn,
0: Lawrence J. and Florence A. DeGeorge Charitable Trust, the Richard and Helen DeVos Foundation, and Lisa and Victor Giurgenti. Thank you so much for helping us keep this great music playing, the music of the Great American Songbook.
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0: Good, huh?
1: Well, I think it's the best music of the past 100 years, personally, and you do too. Yeah, you really do. You write me letters. Your letters, again, I don't want to get into a thing about it. I'm into it too much today, but I really do appreciate you taking the time for the American Songbook. And you call those radio stations, you call us. I would rather you call the radio stations, too, and tell them thanks for carrying us from over there in the Bahamas on Cool 96 to, we got a lot of letters from Monterey, California, and so many in Europe and up in the Boston area and everywhere. You're just too much. That was Frank Derone. You didn't know that, did you, huh? Yeah, that was from the Hungry Eye in San Francisco. We used to have a radio station in San Francisco, and it was there. It was at the St. Francis Hotel, and we traded our rent. We traded rent for the radio station by saying, this is KKHI, in the air everywhere over San Francisco, from studios in the St. Francis Hotel. Yeah. Well, anyway, that's the way it is, folks. And that was the Hungry Eye. I used to hang out there. And Frank Derone sings and accompanies himself on guitar with a great trio. We'll be back with a little great more people. There's so many people aboard this motor yacht today. And our thanks to everyone that came along from the Connecticut Schools of Broadcasting and in Fort Lauderdale, the campus down there. And, of course, the one in Palm Beach as well. Thank you so very much. And Holly. Remember Holly Loki? This is Mistletoe and Holly. She's aboard. She's producing the program. And a thanks to JR, who's our Sterling producer, director, and engineer. I'll be back, if I can help it, in just a moment after we drop the anchor.
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1: Hey, welcome back. That's Red Garland in the background. Mr. Garland, he plays piano beautifully. He'd been missing for the show because we got carried away with some saxophones. Scott Hamilton. And my man up there in Boston on piano. Oh. 80 over 88. Now see if you can think who that is before I tell you. 80 over 88. He was 80 years old at his birthday party. He plays piano. That's right. Al Vega played him for a while. And but we went back to Red Garland because, I don't know, I thought it was Red Garland's time of year. Garland, you know, Red Garland? Garland, like Holly and Mistletoe and stuff like that. Dick Robinson from a motor yacht called Airways, another continuation of the soap opera American Standards by the Sea. I was thinking the other day, I was talking to my friend Vic Damone. This recording, incidentally, you can't find out there because I have it. I have the only copy in existence. And so I was thinking that once I said something to a lady when I was very young, and Vic copied it. He copied it because he knew that I was prolific when I was young. And here's what I said to the young, but I didn't have a voice like Vic. I didn't have the look of Vic Damone. I mean, I was a guy that had a great face for radio. But when I said this to her, she smacked me. Now listen to the lovely lyric.
11: I can't.

after day, I must face a world of strangers where I don't belong. I'm not that strong. It's nice to know there's someone I can turn to who will always care.

Wasn't that beautiful, huh? Prolific? Are you kidding me? Mel Torme was just a beautiful man. He was there with Buddy Rich. An LP that's, well, it's got a great title, Together for the First Time. Singer-songwriter Paul Williams wrote a couple of years ago before that recording and before that Victim Own. Man, wow. Anyway, I want to get back to listening, if we can, to Stan Kenton, going out of hour number one. I thank you so much for the pleasure of your company. We'll be back with hour number two, if everything works. I'll bring it up now. I'm bringing up my arms. You can see me. See, I'm bringing in. I'm

0: 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Here's a way to start a conversation. Your family is going over to your neighbor's home for dinner for the first time. How would you ask if there are any unlocked guns in the home?
1: Hey.
2: Hey, we're so excited for tonight. Before we come over, may I ask a few questions?
1: Yeah, of course.
2: Do you have any pets?
1: Yes, we have a dog.
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1: Nope, just a big old backyard.
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1: Our guns are stored securely, locked in a safe that the kids can't access.
2: Awesome.
1: Yeah.
2: Now, let's just talk about what we can bring for dessert.
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1: Hey, welcome back. It's hour number two. Dick Robinson right here at your service from the Key Largo Ocean Reef Club on a motor yacht called the Airwaves. Can we have the Indian Princess Command, Keely Smith, and her family, a little theme? One, a two, and a three.

She's Too Much. Her husband, that's Bobby Milano. He's electric. He produced this particular album. Can you picture it now when we get to Count Basie Square? Huh? Count Basie Square. That's in Port Lafayette in the Bahamas. We do our show from Modiana, in case you're just joining us right now. And Keeley has a new album out. You know all about it because I've been playing it before it even came out. Keeley Swings Basie Style. So can you see it now? I remember on the Bushnell, that was a big theater, still is in Hartford, and I was up there year after year after year introducing Frankie Valli in the Four Seasons. Now, it's my pleasure to introduce this lady. I call her the Indian Princess because she is. All right? Are you set? The downbeat, this is not Frankie Valli and the Four Seasons. See you.

Keely Smith. Here's my friend Natalie Cole with Crawl. Crawl. Da-da-da.

0: Come on. What about that 30% sale at Jimmy Choo's and Saks Fifth Avenue Friends and Family Day? Huh?
1: Still better.

0: And that's something else. That was Diana Krall on Natalie Cole's new CD. That's beautiful. Ask a woman who knows. Are you kidding me? She knows. Yeah, she does. Married to a wonderful man now, the Bishop, Kenneth, and she's too much. I mean, I see her everywhere. Brought in with 90 people last year at the Club Colette here in Palm Beach, or up there in Palm Beach. I'm in Key Largo on a motor yacht called Airwaves, and the people from Connecticut Schools of Broadcasting, the students, are giving me a lot of trouble. You know what they said? They said they learn to never play two men in a row. Would you say, what would you say about that?
1: No. Very bad.
0: What? Could you come in here and say that louder?
1: Very bad. Dude.
0: Very bad to play two men?
1: Never two men.
0: Never two men. As always, male, female, and then group, yeah, right? Well, I just played Vic Damone and Mel Torme, and now I played Natalie Cole and Keely Smith, who are my friends. And I'm going to show you that I can play three in a row. Because you know why?
1: Because you can.
0: No, because I'm old. I'm almost a senior citizen. Here's a couple of big band classics from Sarah, Sassy Sarah. Cherokee from Charlie Barnett brings out the sassy side of Sarah with Ernie Williams Big Band and a sax solo that's going to drop your socks by Cannonball Adderley. Then the divine one, the divine side of Sassy Sarah Vaughan, Tommy Dorsey's band, book, and Percy Faith conducts. Sarah Vaughan from American Standards by the Sea, Dick Robinson, doing Cherokee, and then the Street of Dreams. Look on. Sassy Sarah.

0: Ernie Wilkins' big band and a sax solo that knocked me out. Cannonball Adderley. Too much. The divine side of Sassy Sarah. Street of Dreams, and of course the sassy side with Cherokee. You're beautiful, Sarah. Ooh, too much. I'm going to drop the anchor right here, and we'll be back with some great stuff as American Standards by the Sea continues.
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0: the Sea. Welcome back to a classic episode of American Standards by the Sea. Let's join back in with Dick Robinson on the Motor Yacht Airwaves.
1: Well, thanks for joining us back again at the Ocean Reef Club. And that's in Key Largo on the Motor Yacht Airwaves. Dick Robinson continues right here. Some of your requests, a lot of people have written in for this one. And Lady Helen, I got to tell you, and Walt Pitto and Bob Craig, you found it. You found two of them, and I'll play them both in a row. One is by a great guy, Dick Hames. And speaking of Dorsey, like we did before, here's a guy who replaced Sinatra in a way. Dick made a couple of albums on Capitol at the same time Frank was in high gear right there. This is out of print. It's an LP. Remember those? They're a little scratchy. But it's called Moon Dreams, as I remember it. And then there's another one by Peggy Lee with Billy May. And it's, again, out of print. Call Guitar a la Lee. Are you ready? Okay, Dick Hames, and then I'll be tired of you. Never, baby.

Hey, did you like that? Dick Hames leading it off with Then I'll Be Tired of You. And then, guitars a la Lee, Mamazita, Miss Peggy Lee, and wow, that's good stuff. Call Me. This one from Abbott and Costello's movie called Ride 'Em Cowboy, and then Miss Nancy Wilson, who was just in Palm Beach with Ramsey Lewis. Dick Robinson, American Standards by the Sea, continue. Steve-O, you're here.

0: Nancy Wilson, you're always awesome, and you were at the Kravis Center for the Performing Arts, and that's, of course, in West Palm Beach. It's a beautiful, beautiful hall. It really is. And coming in this year are so many great people. And, of course, Ramsey Lewis was on the date, and he has a new album out with Nancy that we've played even before it came out. He's a genius, Ramsey Lewis. He was in backing up Deedle's Diane Shore a couple of years ago. And she's a lovely lady. And get to see Nancy Wilson. Get to see Ramsey Lewis. And get to see Deedle's Diane Shore, Ann Hampton Calloway, Keeley Smith, Natalie Cole. A lot of people still out there, like Carol Sloan is going to be coming in just a minute. What did we just do there? That was beautiful. That was just lovely. I'll remember April, Steve Lawrence, and When Did You Leave Heaven? That's from an album called Hollywood My Way. The movie? You know what the movie was? You don't know. See, you don't know. Sing, Boy, Sing. It was from the late 1930s. And I wasn't around in the late 1930s, but I do watch those American classic movies. I think they're good. But then again, I'm a little strange, I guess. I mean, you like those all, the classic movies and the classic recordings. Because this is the American Songbook. We're not playing any rap and that other stuff here. Not doing it. Never will. Couldn't be paid enough money to do that. And I have enough money. I have a dinghy off the back of my boat. A couple of dinghies on the boat today. Just really, that's the way it is. So that's it.
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1: back after we drop the anchor here in Key Largo.
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7: Hey, having a great time is what it's all about, right? Dick Robinson back with you, the final fling, yeah, down at Suffolk Downs, or was it, it was, at Wonderland. Number seven in the fifth race, all right? Okay, I remember a long time ago when I said to myself, there should be more music like this on the air. And just like that, there was.

I can only give you love that lasts forever, and a promise to be near each time you call. And the only heart I own for you and you alone, that's all, that's all. I can only offer country walks in springtime, and a hand to hold when leaves begin to fall, and a love whose burning light will warm the winter night. That's all, that's all. There are those, I am sure, who have told you they would give you the world for a toy. All I have are these arms to enfold you, and a love I can never destroy. If you're wondering what I'm asking in return, dear, you'll be glad to know that my demands are small. Say it's me that you'll adore for now and evermore. That's all,

That's Carol Sloan, yeah, from Boston, from Providence, from Rhodey, and a lovely lady, and another trio recording. She actually did this album, As Time Goes By, in Japan in the early 80s, one of a few that she did there. She's wonderful. She'd be coming into the Palm Beach area, and we'll be bringing more people in. I'm going to not talk over the next recording, so I want to say before that it was Bobby Troup. So you didn't know that, did you? Bobby Troup from the College of Musical Knowledge. The one we let off with was Bobby Troup and a rare album. It was by singer-songwriter Bobby with a trio. Now, if you want to know some more about our College of Musical Knowledge, I want to tell you that Dick Haim's brother Bob actually wrote that song. That's all. Bobby Troup. He was also a disc jockey for WNEW in New York in the early 50s. It's like you will be aware of that. I don't like the name disc jockey. I have never been a disc jockey. I am an airhead. I am an air personality. I am not a disc jockey. And the reason there's no WNEW in New York and no one that plays this music 24/7, and thanks to guys that are all over New York and New Jersey that carry our program, there should be. Bobby Lappin and myself went in there to try to buy the station when it was going off the air with great, great people. William B. Williams had already passed away. And the reason there's not a WNEW in New York is beyond me. You can't get this kind of music in New York City. If you can't get it in New York City, where can you get it? 24/7, that was a wonderful radio station. And a friend of mine who has passed on, and his son now owns WOR in New York and some other great stations like WDRC, Richard Dimes Buckley, he was the guy that owned that radio station. Too bad, man. Too bad. Mr. Buckley, it was because of you that I'm where I am today. And I'll be up to see you soon. I mean, maybe not soon. I don't want to check out tomorrow, but eventually. You know, actuarially speaking, we'll all be up there, and I have a great advantage because I'm older, you know? Well, we'll get together with Mr. Buckley and Sinatra and, you know, people like that. You know, Peggy Lee will be up there. And soon, I guess, we'll all be up there. Well, anyway, I want to wish you good health, because that's most important. Because you can have a million things in life. You have a million cars, a million suits, a million boats, whatever you got. But if you don't have health, you don't have anything. You really don't. And what can I tell you? I wish you a lot of good health. And again, green lights and later. And once again, I'd like to stand up on this table and do a song and not talk through it. This is my leader in years ago, and I will now lead the orchestra. Stanley Newcomb Kenton, Malagania. Peace, folks. Now, stand up. The brass section. Beautiful. Take care, everybody. See you next week. From Miami, Fisher Island, Boys and Girls Club.

0: Did you miss the Bill and Gil show this Thursday? Well, you're in luck. Bill and Gil and Jason show will give you another chance this Saturday as they repeat their show. So don't miss it this time.
1: 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Just eyeball it.
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Hi, this is Mike Fisher. Thank you so much for tuning in. Sage advice never loses its appeal or application. Thus, we will borrow one of the most engaging, well, from a musical perspective, pieces of advice. And in this edition of the Ultimate Oldie Show, I invite you to stop, look, and listen.

0: At one point there, the guys got very discouraged, and I got discouraged because after we left N Records, you know, those days you'd get blackballed, you know what I mean? Blacklisted. We just couldn't legally do what we wanted to do, so everybody got very discouraged just sitting around, you know, we want to record, we want to do other things. So the group momentarily said, you know, maybe we all should do something on our own, go off and do whatever. And I went off and tried to get in the acting field because that's where I started. A lot of people don't know. I began my career as a child actor when I was about 10, 11 years old. And I did a lot of plays in New York City and off-Broadway and stuff. But anyway, when I was with a group called the DuPont and I opened at the New York Primer of Alan Freed, well, there was a young man on that show by the name of Teddy Randazzo, and he was with a group called the Chuckles. Very handsome guy.
1: Yes.
0: And he had a New York accent, so they dubbed him. Today, they look of a